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0: Welcome back to 1-on-1, New York's longest running sports call-in show. As I've mentioned at the start of every single segment, it's a 52nd anniversary, so
1: I'm trying to think
2: there are things of 52 of, like, playing cards, actually.
0: 52 playing cards. You guys ever played 52 card pickup before?
2: No. Yeah, that's a really fun game.
0: It's a really fun game. You never play 52 card pickup?
2: We got to play with him at the end of the show. It's going to be so much fun. All
0: right, after the show, we'll play. I have a deck of cards in my backpack.
2: Yeah. It's actually the best card game ever.
0: It really is.
2: Yeah.
0: If anyone at home knows what 52 card pickup is, they understand.
2: Yeah, it's a blast.
0: Speaking of numbers, WFEV has a number. That wasn't as smooth as the first time. I'm kind of milking it again. But
2: yeah, it was as smooth as the first time, actually.
0: But
2: yeah,
0: first time. Anyway, if you want to call in, the phone number is 718-817-2750. That's 718-817-2750. And we have a fun segment for y'all, being that there's not too much sports going on. Obviously, we have football and baseball. There's not too much going on. We have a little bit of a blind rank. We did this 2 weeks ago, and I was talking to my family members who actually watch the show. Shout out to my mom and dad, sister Ava, watching the show right now.
2: Yeah.
0: But we're going to do it again. We're going to run it back. And we have Max in the back who prepared the topics for us. So with that, Max, get the first one for us. Should be. Oh.
3: Yeah.
0: We hear you.
3: Yeah.
0: What do we got?
2: All right.
0: Is it all time or just current?
2: And we agree on this, right?
0: We have to agree on the list together.
2: Okay. Okay. Cool.
0: All right. So, Justin Herbert.
2: I like Justin Herbert.
0: Mm-hmm. So it's just current. I don't think Justin Herbert's a top seven quarterback. So, should we set the bar? Because what if he cut? Because there's 32 quarterbacks. There's definitely going to be at least one or two that are better, he'll just give us five or four stinkers.
2: I think we were on the air for a second. So,
0: for those of you who didn't hear at home, Justin Herbert is the first.
2: Justin Herbert's the first quarterback in a blind rank we're doing.
3: Yeah.
0: So, I say we set the bar and go three.
3: But then what if he throws out a level two?
2: I kind of agree with
0: you. We're for sure getting someone better.
3: I don't know. I say four.
2: Really? Four? I don't think there are a lot of quarterbacks better than
0: Sam Darnold and like Cam.
3: Sam Darnold has
0: like
3: more.
2: Yeah.
3: Sam Darnold's won a
2: three.
3: Super Bowl.
2: I'm on team three.
0: I say we set the bar at three. So
3: okay, you know, I'm going to vote majority.
2: All right, three.
0: All right, let me just. Okay, so you have Justin Herbert at three. All right, who's the next quarterback? Jackson Dart. All right, that's the perfect four. We'll get someone
2: Jackson
0: worse.
2: Jackson Dart.
3: We'll put him four, because, like, it's by...
2: Yeah, okay.
3: As a Giants fan, he's a young, talented player. He has a lot of potential.
2: Okay,
3: but
2: four.
3: He hasn't proved himself
2: yet. Four. I like
0: All right,
2: that.
0: We got Jackson Dart. Who's next quarterback at four? Who's next? Oh. A bit of technical difficulties.
2: Yeah.
0: Okay, see, he's better than Justin Herbert.
2: Yeah.
3: I mean, he has more playoff wins.
2: I think so, too.
3: Yeah.
2: I would rather have Dak Prescott than Justin
0: Herbert.
2: Herbert
0: has as many playoff wins as us, so.
2: Right.
0: So, think about that. Just whenever you're feeling down, just remember, you have the same amount of playoff wins as a quarterback making $230 million?
2: Yeah. Yikes. All right, okay.
0: This is the perfect list so far. All right.
2: I think so.
0: We need a stinker right here, or a good one.
3: Why would you tell him that?
0: Okay,
2: I think Caleb Williams is one.
0: This is a perfect list so far.
2: Yeah.
3: No, because
0: Caleb Williams is better than Dak Prescott.
2: Honestly, if I look at all these quarterbacks, and I'm being honest, I think I'd take Justin Herbert over
0: him.
3: He's not proved himself in any way. He's been in the league for how long?
0: I probably named 10 quarterbacks I take over Justin
2: Herbert. Okay, let's go. Let's hear him.
0: All right.
3: You should have done that.
0: We'll do it during general.
2: Let's do it right now. We can push back. There's no limit. Let's just hear it.
3: You dug yourself in a hole. I'm going to let you get yourself out of this.
2: Ted QBs.
0: Caleb Williams. I
2: wouldn't take Caleb Williams over Justin.
0: Will Lewis be the judge? Are you taking Caleb Williams?
3: I'm taking Caleb Williams over him.
2: Fine.
3: He had more better five.
0: Dak Prescott.
2: I wouldn't do it. No.
0: Are you taking Dak Prescott over Justin?
2: I changed my mind.
3: Dak Prescott?
0: You're the judge.
2: I forget how horrible Justin Herbert's offensive line was.
3: Dak Prescott has had many good teams, but he's had more playoff success, and I'm about to give Dak because he's had more time in the league. He has more time to prove himself.
0: Justin, why don't we say that this is actually a perfect NFL thing?
2: Fine.
0: Let's say we'll put a bookmark on this. But
2: so well, you can't just do two and then not come back to it. You have to go through the
3: list. Keep going. You know, Bradley, we have to keep going. There's only one more player left.
0: You know what? Give me Patrick Mahomes.
2: Yeah, I'd rather
3: obviously.
2: Patrick Mahomes.
3: Obviously.
2: That's...
0: No.
3: Yeah. Oh.
2: So we ruined the list already. Patrick is miles better than Jackson Dart.
3: Can we do like by like how much we love them? But
2: Josh Allen is better, right?
3: Josh Allen. Yeah, Josh
2: Allen. So is Joe Burrow. That's five.
0: Yeah.
2: So is Matthew Stafford. That's six. So is Drake May. That's seven.
0: I'm taking.
2: Drake May is horrible. What am I saying?
0: No, May's better than Justin Herbert.
2: Three interceptions in the fourth quarter.
3: Weren't you on the Drake May hate train?
2: Yeah, I actually am now on the Drake the schedule May. Get him out of here,
0: bro. That's crazy. You're taking Justin Herbert or Drake?
2: I am. Have you seen Justin Herbert's offensive line? It's like us, basically.
3: He's been dragging that excuse for the longest time.
0: You know, I'm also getting Jared Goff. I could totally forget
2: Jared Goff.
0: Yes.
3: Jared Goff
2: throws 5-yard screen passes.
0: And you know what? To round out this list, give me Jordan Love over Justin Herbert.
3: Jordan Love, yeah, I'll take Jordan Love.
2: I'd rather have J.J. McCarthy than Jordan Love, I'll be honest.
3: Whoa.
0: McCarthy's played many games.
3: I'm taking Jordan Love over and Justin Herbert.
2: No.
0: Honestly, give me C.J. Stroud, too. That's another one I forgot. C.J. Stroud.
3: No.
2: I bet C.J. Stroud this offseason is a pretty cool guy, but... Throwing five interceptions in the first half is pretty unacceptable.
3: They would have won that game if it wasn't for him, unfortunately.
0: We got to get back to the... So we got, just to recap the list, we got Caleb Williams number one, Dak Prescott number two, Justin Herbert number three, Jackson Dart number four, and Mahomes number five. I think we should have put Mahomes at three behind Dak and moved Justin Herbert to four. Patrick Mahomes just came off a torn ACL. There's no way I'm.
3: Are we talking about all time here, or
0: no? Current quarterback.
3: I'm still taking Pat Mahomes over anybody here.
0: No way. No, yes. He just came off a torn.
2: I think so too.
0: Achilles.
2: I think so too. So who cares?
3: He's still like the second of all. I care.
0: Are you taking Tyrese Halliburton over like guys like Maxie?
3: That's different. Whoa. That's so different. Halliburton is not an MVP, Super Bowl winner, a Super Bowl MVP.
0: But that's not the point.
2: If you told me I have one game for my life, I could take any of these quarterbacks, I'm taking Patrick Mahomes.
0: Wait, current or all time?
2: Current.
3: Who's in the league?
0: Current, probably.
2: This year's Super Bowl, one player. Current, that's not the point. What is the point?
3: Out of everybody on this list, Patrick Mahomes
0: won. Just because you can like come back in the fourth quarter, whatever, doesn't make you a better quarterback.
3: What?
2: Yeah, it kind of does, actually.
3: That's crunch time. That's when you win the game. It's about the win.
0: I keep saying Achilles or ACL. One of the two.
3: Is it this ACL?
2: Doesn't matter.
0: ACL.
2: Current or all time, I think Patrick Mahomes is the best quarterback.
3: As a quarterback, if you tear your ACL, I know that's a really horrible injury, but it's not the end of the world.
2: It's not the end of the world as a quarterback.
3: Yeah, it's not about your mobility.
0: You got to run around.
2: You do, but it's not.
0: He's a scrambling quarterback, too.
3: He's a scrambling quarterback.
2: You can be a great quarterback and not run at all, a la Tom Brady.
3: Yeah,
0: all right.
3: And he could take a next step in his game and kind of move from a scrambling and be more of a passer, like more of a pocket passer.
0: All right. Why don't we just settle down?
2: Settle down.
3: It's like this Wild West out here.
0: Settle down. The 52nd anniversary show. But all right, let's get into the next one. Max, what do you have for us? All right, so for those of you at home, it's MLB players that we would want to back us in a fight.
3: Wait.
0: I know one player that's already on this
3: Bradley.
0: List. Who'd you say?
3: I don't think we're on air.
2: Yeah, we got to be on the air.
3: We're on air?
0: We're on the air.
2: Really?
3: All right. So, I just can't hear myself. That's
0: for
3: it.
0: Those of you at home.
2: I can't hear it. I think the program won.
0: It'll be players, MLB players, all time. Is all time recurrent?
3: Current
0: MLB players that we want to back us in a fight. Wait. One player immediately came to mind because I know someone who's at the game. So,
3: who?
0: I don't want to say because then he'll end up.
2: I'll take Jose Ramirez.
3: Okay. Wait, can I go? Do I go?
2: Is this a blind rank?
3: Right, is this a blind rank?
0: He's blind.
3: He's
2: too nice.
3: He's not nice, but he's not tough either, you know what I mean? Like, he's just a little dude.
2: Yeah, I'll put like four, maybe.
3: Yeah, four. We gotta set the bar.
0: All right, we'll do four. All
2: right.
3: I'll take GC.
2: I like him.
3: He could be aggressive. Have you seen him get mad?
2: Have you seen his biceps? That guy, you're crazy.
3: I take him out, too. I feel like this is going to be like a crazy guy, like on one. We got to say that number one.
2: Put that, too. I like that.
0: All right. So we have John Carlson at number two, Vidi at four. Vidi McGuire Jr., not the senior.
2: Vidi Diaz?
0: He's a pretty big dude.
3: He's a big dude, but then, like... I put him at three.
2: Yeah, three. I'd rather have him than Vladdy, I think.
0: All right, so
3: he's a big dude. Like, I feel like he could, like...
2: Oh, 100% one. That mustache is so intimidating. I don't think I'd want anything else.
3: There's nothing else that stands out about him besides the mustache.
0: I think Bryce Harper's on this list. That's who I was thinking.
3: Bryce Harper's about to be... He's going to be Bryce Harper.
0: Oh, I know someone who's at that game against Hunter Strickland. That's why I was saving...
3: You were there?
0: No, I know someone who was there. What? Family friend that was there. May 29, 2017.
2: All right, it's up to you guys. Who do you... If you want to... Horace Soler.
3: I'm happy with it. I'm not that upset by this list. I'm not upset.
2: All right, yeah. Peyton
0: Tolley.
2: I could
0: put Stan in number one, low-key.
3: Yeah, you could. Fair. But have you seen Stan get mad before? Like, it's scary. Like, yo, that guy is intimidating. It's sad to see him go, though. He's probably not going to pay for the Yankees again.
2: Plus, he's been in Miami and New York, and those are two cities you don't want to get into a fight in.
3: Yeah.
0: Kind of forget that he was teammates with Christian Yelich, right?
3: He was crazy
2: teammates with Christian Yelich, Marcelo Zuna. I mean, they were like the bad boys of... not Acapella. That's a Pitch Perfect reference. Atlanta They're the bad boys player. Of Miami right there, yeah.
0: All right, so we got Peyton Tully, number one, John Carlson, number two, Yandy Diaz, number three, Vladimir Guerrero Jr., number four, and Jorge Soler, number five. So... Yeah, let's get into the final one and let's see what you got for us.
3: Ooh.
0: Wow.
3: Okay, that's a good one.
2: Good score to football game. Okay, this should be pretty easy.
3: Yeah.
0: I already know what number one should be, but I don't know if it'll...
2: A touchdown? Let's
0: see what it says. A flea flicker touchdown.
2: Oh.
0: That's got to be number one. That's like the coolest way to score.
2: I see. Let's hear it.
0: Number two.
2: That's pretty good. That's two. Like...
0: Auburn's. Oh, maybe it's not like flea flicker. Maybe it's just like normal ways, like a kick return, like safety.
3: I mean, that is still like... It's not a normal that's way, what I was but it still thinking, happens.
2: But
0: yeah, I say number two.
2: I think that's a good call.
3: Mm-hmm. All
0: right. So we got kick return at number two.
3: That's...
2: Yeah.
3: It's pretty basic.
0: Go four.
2: Four. You're still getting 6 points.
0: Yeah. Just because a field goal could be five.
3: Yeah.
0: Passing touchdown.
3: Alright. Ooh.
0: I say number three.
3: I'll say number three because that's a pretty, like,
2: it's
3: it's a good sack.
2: But it's only 2 points, yeah.
3: Yeah.
0: Alright.
3: Yeah, five.
0: Alright, we only have number one. We kind of dug ourselves.
3: It wants to be like an extra point.
2: Yeah.
1: Okay, that's not bad.
0: That's a perfect list.
2: We did it.
3: Hey.
2: It took us 3 blind rankings, but we finally made it.
3: That's perfect.
0: So for those of you at home, we had to rank 5 different ways to score. Number 1, pick 6. 2, kick return. 3, safety. 4, passing touchdown. And 5, just the no field. I think that's a perfect.
3: That's pretty good. I like that.
0: I think if there's one critique, just one, I'm going to be that guy, make one. I think a kick return is... Actually, no. I think a pick six is more rare than a kick return. Right?
3: What was the critique?
2: What's more rare?
0: Just because you could probably move kick return ahead of it, just because at first I thought kick return was more rare, but...
2: I think a pick six is probably rarer.
3: Yeah.
0: That's what I was thinking.
2: You probably have, like... No, you might be right.
0: Because,
2: on any given NFL Sunday, you probably have 2 pick sixes and, like, 1 kick return.
3: But the pick sixes are so intense.
0: Maybe you're right, then.
2: Pick sixes are cooler, though.
3: Yeah.
2: In my opinion.
0: Especially if it's, like...
2: I'd rather have that.
0: Like the 2-yard line, and you're running, like, shout out to James Harrison, that play where you're just, like, picking off in the end zone, and you're running, like, all the way.
3: Like 100 yards down?
2: Yeah.
3: All the way? Yeah, because, like, sometimes, you know, when you're with a kick return, you're kind of, like, at a 20-yard line, 30-yard line sometimes.
2: I think I'd rather have a pick six, to be honest.
0: Yeah, I'd probably.
3: You have to get the interception first. Like, that takes a lot of skill, too.
0: What I was thinking what he's going to go with is, like, ways just like a flea flicker touchdown, like the Philly special.
3: The Philly special.
0: That would have been like automatic. No, ice. That was crazy. That would be cool. Like they made an entire play famous just by lateraling it.
3: And then, I mean, I think it was more of the stakes that made it cooler than it was.
0: Especially being any time the Patriots can lose a Super Bowl or lose a game. I'm in favor of it. Mm-hmm. I still can't believe that you really... We can get back to the conversation because only 5 minutes left.
2: Fine.
0: I still can't believe you think...
2: Justin Herbert's better than Drake May?
0: Yes, I don't...
3: That's not a horrible take.
2: Why?
0: Drake May has more playoff wins in one postseason than Justin Herbert does.
2: Wasn't one of Drake May's postseason wins a 10-3 win over the Denver Broncos in a snow-covered field where literally nobody could move? And wasn't his other win because C.J. Stroud threw 5 interceptions in the first half? And wasn't his one loss because he literally couldn't move the offense at all? And didn't he throw 3 interceptions in the fourth quarter last week, including the final interception, which was one of the worst interceptions ever, and left the most talkative guy in NFL history, Chris Collinsworth, speechless, saying, "I have no idea what on earth Drake May is doing." You're taking that guy over Justin Herbert?
0: All right, how about we compare their stats to last year? Do you want to do that?
2: I don't care about the stats. I genuinely don't care about the stats for anything at all.
0: You have to care about the stats, because that's the whole point.
2: The stats don't matter. What matters is feel and instinct and a guy in a moment. And if you're telling me I have one drive to win, would I rather have Drake May or Drew Locke? I'd rather have Drew Locke than Drake May in a big moment.
0: Okay, so...
3: That's crazy to say.
2: Is it? Is it? Did you watch the game 3 days ago?
3: I watched the game, but that was not Drew Locke winning the game. Drew Locke was throwing it away.
2: Yeah, that's why I'd rather have Drew Locke, because at least he'll just run the ball.
0: Drew Locke is only known for doing that one touchdown celebration in college. Remember that?
2: Yeah, I do remember that.
0: Who was that against? That was against...
2: I don't remember.
0: He was at Missouri, though, right?
3: He was at Missouri, yeah.
0: That's literally, like, all Drew Locke is known for is just the cringy college. But I do have the stats right here.
2: I'll hear him.
0: So Justin Herbert has more that's rushing yards. You don't care about quarterback rushing yards, right?
2: Well, if we're caring about the stats, we care about everything.
0: Okay,
2: right?
0: So Justin Herbert has more passing yards a game.
2: Yep. But boom. Give me Justin Herbert.
0: That's rushing yards, not.
2: Okay, fine. Rushing
0: so
2: yards.
0: So Justin Herbert has more rushing yards, but Drake May has more rushing touchdowns. Also, has more passing yards a game.
2: Okay.
0: Drake May has more passing yards, more passing touchdowns, less interceptions,
2: He has less interceptions.
0: Drake May has less interceptions.
2: Only because he's played 1 year compared to Justin.
0: No,
2: it's like 5.
0: This is 2025-26 season, like both for both of them.
3: Oh, we also got to take into consideration
2: Justin Herbert
0: 13 interceptions on 26 touchdowns. Drake May 31 touchdowns on 8 interceptions.
3: Justin Herbert was in a much more competitive division.
2: Yeah, Chiefs, Broncos, and who else is
3: Raiders.
2: In the NFC West?
3: We don't talk about the Raiders.
2: Raiders are horrible. Who's Drake May paying? The Bills are good, but the Dolphins.
3: They dog walk the Bills every time though, and it wasn't because of him. It was just Josh Allen just disappeared.
0: I don't know why we're discrediting Drake. I understand, and I also like. Talk trash about the Patriots' schedule as well. Last year, but that shouldn't. It's like the Boston Celtics, right? As much as a diehard Knicks fan I am, I can't discredit the Celtics championship because of the injuries.
3: Drake May hasn't done anything.
2: He's nothing. You know, here's what I'll say. You know, like sometimes when you go to a first year quarterback, whatever goes to a Super Bowl, and like the Chiefs like lost 31-20 in their first Super Bowl, and it was like, okay, they lost, but. Patrick Mahomes, like, he'll be back, right? He threw, like, 400 passing yards. He had 3 touchdowns.
0: No, they won 31-20 against the Niners.
2: Okay.
3: Yeah.
2: Well,
3: He lost his first Super Bowl.
0: Yeah, they lost 31-9.
2: Okay, 31-9. You knew Patrick Mahomes was going to be back because he was throwing for touchdowns. He got picked off a couple times. He was good.
3: I will tell you this much.
2: I would bet a lot of money that Drake May will never, ever, ever get to a Super Bowl again in his career.
0: Okay, that I have to disagree with. Just because
2: why?
3: Bradley, you're going to have to hold him to that?
0: We only have a minute left, but real quick, I'll just say why, then we'll go to break. I just think...
2: Well, we can push break back if it's
3: He's really pressing you, man.
0: Like, Patrick Mahomes is getting old. Josh Allen is, what, 30, right? Around there?
3: Is he actually 30? You're making me feel old.
2: He's probably 30, I think.
0: I just think...
3: He's Drake 30. May. No.
0: Do you think Patrick Mahomes is going to make a Super Bowl before Drake May?
2: Absolutely. Absolutely.
0: I need to see a Patrick Mahomes play just because a torn ACL
2: That's fair.
0: A really, really serious injury.
3: But
0: I don't want to say whether I agree with that take or not. I probably would disagree just because the Patriots have a slightly better team. Like, Drake May is surrounded by a better team than Patrick Mahomes. I don't think that's really crazy to say. I think... I need to see a Patrick Mahomes. I need to see it to believe it.
2: Yeah,
0: I
2: agree with that.
0: I just don't know how he's going to play post-ACL. He could play really well, and he can, shut me up.
3: All I'm saying is that Patrick Mahomes, even though he's a very elusive and mobile quarterback, he still, that was not his number one trait, is the playmaking, that he could just like pass it anywhere, you know, do like a little flick, a little 30-yard bomb, like casually, like it was nothing.
2: Right, that's his best skill.
0: I just need to see it to believe it, you know? I just don't know how he's going to play. I'm not saying he's going to play bad, I'm not saying he's going to play good. I just want to see the product first before I jump to any conclusions, but I probably would disagree with that take. If you had to force me to make a decision right now.
2: Okay.
0: I think that's fair. You can't just say that, oh, Patrick Mahomes is going to make a Super Bowl. He hasn't played.
2: No, I'm not. I don't know if Patrick Mahomes will make another Super Bowl in his career. I know he will. But what I am saying is that five, six years ago, however long it was, when he lost to the Buccaneers in that Super Bowl, the collective football population agreed, by and large, that Patrick Mahomes and the Chiefs were going to be back. Because they were on the up and up. For me, it feels like last year was the pinnacle of success that Drake May and the New England Patriots are going to reach. Because I just don't feel... I feel like that was their one shot. That was their Blue Jays year. In the sense, like, the Blue Jays have come down and collapsed back to earth this year. That's what I feel is happening to New England, and they're already 0-1.
0: Okay, hey, that's fair.
3: But... And it was an ugly 0-1, too. It wasn't a pretty one. Like, yeah. It was a slow scoring.
2: It was
3: slow
2: awful.
3: Fest.
2: It was awful. Like
0: it's week one. I'm not going to say anything. But anyway.
2: I mean, Sam Darnold gets hurt on the first drive, and you can't win that game.
0: Okay.
2: You can't win that game. Come on.
0: But that'll wrap up our blind rank segment. Stay tuned because words are hard, as Kurt Sippel once said. When we come back, we have a little interview for you guys. One of our own WFAV staff members conducted an interview with Jay Paterno, who works for Penn State. So we're going to play that interview. And then we'll come back. Don't go anywhere. This is 101, New York's longest-running sports call-in show. We'll be right back.

0: want to be part of the Ramley? It all starts here. I'm Nathan Rogers.
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2: Smith, joined alongside Max Langer, as we have a very exclusive interview today with someone that's very deep in college football. He was a coach, notably with Penn State. He is a commentator and an author. Please allow me to introduce Mr. Jay Paterno. How are you doing today, Jay?
3: Good. Great to be here with you guys.
2: Jay, we're excited to have you on. Something else that I'm really excited about, the start of college football. Just started last week with week zero underway. We got a lot of good games coming up in week one this weekend. So I wanted to ask you some of your thoughts about the upcoming season, Jay. Obviously, a lot of parity in college football with Indiana winning the national championship last year. Any other teams that you can see as sleepers coming into this year that can make some noise in the playoffs?
3: Probably cursing the mayor. Probably put the hex on the minute I said, I think Penn State could be a, you know, not a lot of people talking about Penn State being the playoff. I think Matt Campbell, everywhere he's gone, he is always, I think there's a stat in baseball called war, win above replacement or whatever, you know, wherever he's been, whether it's Toledo or Iowa State, he's always overproduced from what their baseline is. I think he'll do that at Penn State, whether or not it happens this year or not. I don't know, but I think Washington is a team that's got a really talented, explosive quarterback can put points on the board. USC is another one of those teams I think that not a lot of people are counting on. Everyone's in on Ohio State. They're in on Oregon. They're in on Indiana and that kind of thing. But, you know, you never know with these things. And there's going to be somebody that pops up that we don't expect.
4: Hey, Jay, thanks for hopping on. I wanted to ask you a little bit more about the expectations for Penn State this season. Obviously, last year, a team, a lot of people thought preseason could be a title contender. Doesn't work out that way. But now, completely revamped program. You got new head coach, new quarterback, all the Iowa State transfers coming in. And so, just from your perspective, what are you looking for out of this team to try to get back into the national conversation this season?
3: Well, I think they've done a really good job with the roster, given the challenges that they were facing, being with Matt Campbell being hired so late in the hiring process. And I think they've got a veteran quarterback, which has been the hallmark of the teams that have made the playoffs the last several years. I think Penn State's better at the wideout spot than they've been the last couple of years. I've seen some of those guys on the practice field. I think they'll be a good quarterback. Their tight end room is really, really good. The offensive line's lean and mobile. So I think there's a chance to be a good offense, really good offensive football team. I think the question marks would be, and that's not just me saying this, question mark has been pass rush on defense, which is vital. They've moved some guys around, and I think they feel like they've gotten some answers there. But I think, you know, in week one, it's going to be hard to tell because, again, you don't know. You're playing Marshall. They've got some really talented players, and you just don't know in week one. It's a new experience. But I think, you know, they're going to play really good and done by the end of the year. The defensive coordinator, Dan Lynn, I've known since we recruited him out of high school. So I think this is a team that can surprise some people. Like I said, I'm probably going to jinx them for saying that.
4: Yeah. So you got 40 transfers for this team, right? New, yeah. A lot of guys coming from Iowa State, big players too, quarterback, head coach, tight end. And coming from a Big 12 to a Big 10 school, in your opinion, as someone who's been around the game, what are some of the learning curves that they're going to have to adjust to playing in a new conference? Or do you kind of feel like they're already well-equipped coming out of the gate here?
3: Well, they've played Iowa every year because that's their rivalry game. So they've played that Big 10 game every year, and they've won the last two against Iowa. So they have an idea, but it's one thing to play a one-off. It's another thing to play them week after week after week. And so the fatigue factor comes in because it is a big physical league. People play really good defense in this league. If you look at the top 10 defenses last year, you see a bunch of Big Ten schools among that list. So there's never an off week in this league. So I think that's going to be the learning curve. Now, the schedule, you know, they don't play Ohio State. They don't play Oregon. They don't play Indiana. But Michigan's got a new coach. Kyle Whittingham knows what he's doing. They're going to be really good. Lincoln Riley's going to be really good with USC. Like I mentioned Washington before, I think they're a team that, people ought to be careful of. And again, you just don't know from year to year who's going to pop up. I know none of us had Fernando Mendoza on our Heisman watch list this time last year. And so you never know who's going to jump up. And so we'll see what happens. But I think that I think Matt Campbell's brought a lot of guys in that know his system, and that's going to help them early on.
2: I mentioned before that you are a little bit of a commentator as well. You're part of Nittany Game Week, the Penn State pregame show, entering its sixth season now. Can you talk a little bit about what it means to be a part of that program for you?
3: Well, it was something. It's a lot of fun because I'm not a coach anymore, but each week we break down the opponent's film and we give people kind of a scouting report. So I'm usually a pain in everybody's backside because during the games, I'm telling them what's going on and who this guy is and who that guy is. And like, okay, we get it. You know, shut up, Jay. But that part's been fun. And then every week we have a guest that comes on that usually it might be anybody from Chris Fowler to Gus Johnson, to guys that played at Penn State. And that's always fun getting ready for those interviews. So after so many years coaching and being on the answering question side of the media, being the guy that asks the questions, a whole different world. It's a lot of fun to come up with things to try and make people think.
4: Yeah, it sounds like a lot of fun. Last one for me here, Jay, kind of getting back to Penn State. When it comes to the offense, this is a team that's built with a lot of size, and you look at the wide receiver, the tight end, the quarterback. These are guys that are big players. And when you look at the Ohio State guys, Rocco Becht, Benjamin Brammer, mixing them in here with the rest of this offense, a good portion of who are returners to Penn State. When you look at the offense, obviously they're going to have to adjust. But what stands out for you in terms of who you think are and need to be the difference makers this year for Penn State?
3: Well, I think it starts with the quarterback. Rocco Becht was dinged up last year, but here's a guy who's been a three-year starter, thrown for 9,000-something yards. He had 9 interceptions last year. I know he'd like to get that number down. That's going to be important. But I think the thing about Rocco Becht is, you know, when you look at him as a quarterback, you got quarterbacks that are flamethrowers that throw, you know, like Major League Baseball pitchers that throw 100 miles an hour. And then you got other guys that maybe their fastball tops out at 96, but they're great with placement on other pitches. Sure. I think Rocco has all those different types of pitches. He's not going to be the guy that you're going to walk out and go, holy cow, he threw it through a wall. But you're going to go, wow, his placement's really good. And now getting him in sync, and again, having these guys come from Iowa State is a real benefit because he's already in sync with a lot of them, but I know he talked about in the summer getting on the same page with some of the Penn State guys and spend a lot of time getting to know them and throwing with them. And I think that's going to be really the key, is how well he gets the ball where it needs to be, makes decision on the run pass option plays, makes decisions as to where to go with the football. And I think his experience is going to be a major, major benefit to Penn State. And hopefully that it pays off a lot of wins.
2: And switching over from Penn State now back to the general side of college football, obviously a lot of speculation with protecting college sports, specifically with LSU. Can you talk about the importance of the Protect College Sports Act and how important it is just to not only college football, but just college sports in general?
3: Oh, it's massively important. Right now, you know, I'm at Penn State, where we are one of the top 10 schools in terms of athletic department revenue in the country. Okay, so we, you know, in our last financial report, we had $255 million in revenue, and we ended up with about a $200,000 surplus. That's it. Now, that was before revenue sharing kicked in. Now, that report will come out in another month or two. But so you look at now you're adding $20.5 million in revenue sharing. This year, that number goes to 21.3, but there's no cap on it. So when you were at a $200,000 margin, where are you going to get that 25 or 30? You know, most football rosters, you're looking at somewhere neighborhood of 30 million in revenue sharing. When you start talking basketball, some of these teams are 10 to 15 million in revenue sharing. So you start to say, where's all that money going to come from? Well, without rules in place, I mean, imagine every NFL team, every player is a free agent at the end of every year, and you got to sign those guys. And then there's no draft. So you're not even recruiting anymore in college football. You're signing players. And because you're getting paid, geography matters less than it ever has. Now, without some guardrails and without some rules as the transfer portal, as to some of the a revenue sharing cap and some protections for agents as it relates to to players where agents will be capped at 5% commissions on their contracts with players, and agents have to register. There's a lot of things in this thing that give protection to players as well as the school. But the most important is a limited antitrust of eligibility from the time you hit 19. Right now, that's already in flux because it was a decision made by a judge in Missouri. When the NCAA says you can't go to the NFL and come back, we all know that that got thrown out the window because of an injunction by a judge in Louisiana. Without sure. the antitrust protection, nothing the NCAA does is going to be safe. So that's why this bill is really, really important. And look, if any of you are politically inclined, call Chuck Schumer, your senator, and Kirsten Gillibrand, and tell them to vote for this thing, because it's vital to the future of college sports, and there are no other bills in the pipeline, so it's either this or nothing.
2: And Jay, one last question before we let you go. Obviously, the newest release from you, Blitz, the all-out pressure of college football's new era. Can you talk a little bit about the more important message that you're trying to get across to readers, and what was it like just being in the process of making that book?
3: Well, when you write a novel, it's different because it's all fictional. So you have to make sure you keep everybody straight and you know who people are. And but I think the thing is, this book is really, even though it's a novel, it's what I call nonfiction fiction, which means these are all real stories. These are all things that are going on in college sports right now. And the people, you know, the feedback I've gotten is people had no idea of the mental health pressures on players. They see these guys as these big, strong football players who have everything under control without realizing that they're suddenly now a brand. They're suddenly now a business. They're supposed to go to school. They got to perform on Saturdays. And a lot of these, you know, these NIL deals, they've got to go post after a game. And they may have just lost the game and thrown the game, you know, game-clinching interception. And when they go out and post, they're going to get some feedback that they're not going to like. And all these mental health pressures that are on the players come through in this book, as well as the mental health pressures that are on coaches dealing with a 24/7 job. I mean, if you're a coach and your phone rings at 12:30 at night on a Wednesday or a Friday in the offseason, it's not your academic advisor calling to tell you that 25 guys make the dean's list. It's something bad, and you've got to answer that call, because in college you essentially are acting as a, you know, a surrogate parent, so to speak. So it takes people in real stories into all these things. And even if you're a college football fan, it's set with a fictional coach at Ohio State. And it takes you through the whole year as to what they go through. So it's really, it was a great thing to write it. And the people I know, including Matt Campbell at Penn State, read it when he got here. He goes, you've seen some stuff. I said, oh yeah, we've seen some stuff.
2: Well, Jay, I'm afraid that's all the time we have for today, but we appreciate you coming on and hope you enjoy the rest of the college football season.
3: Will do. Thank you guys for having me on. Take care.
4: Thanks so much.
2: Special thanks to Jay Paterno, my partner Max Langer. I have been Anthony Smith. We'll be back with more One-on-One right after this.

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0: Hello and welcome back to 101, New York's longest running sports call-in show. 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Fun fact, there's 10,800 seconds in 3 hours. A little bit of a fun nugget for you guys. But anyway, let's get into some football talk, shall we? So with the NFL season officially already started, and the first Sunday of the NFL season being tomorrow, being that this is a New York sports station, it would feel right to talk about Giants and Jets. And I think for the Giants, they're in store for a better season than the Jets. But why don't we dive into the Giants first? So what we'll do is we'll look at each Giants opponent, and we'll just Jets later
1: you
0: on.
1: You can't make me do this. No, so you can't make me do this.
0: Two resident Giants fans on the show and a Rams fan, right?
2: Yeah.
0: And a Rams fan, so I'm sure you're very happy with, or obviously not happy with the outcome, but I think you're very happy for the season.
2: Sure, yeah.
0: Not as much us two, but with that, let's get into the Giants. So we'll predict a win-loss record and whether they'll make the playoffs. Maybe there's a chance for playoffs, the Giants. But with that,
2: I think so.
0: Week one, Giants play the Cowboys at home.
2: Yeah, Sunday Night Football, tomorrow night. Our very own Nathan Rogers in the building.
0: Shout out Nathan Rogers. Make sure to follow him on all social media. And you can follow WFUV on all social media platforms. A little shameless plug right there. But I think this is sadly a loss, right? I think
1: Cowboys? I think we could. Let's think about it. Dak Prescott.
0: I think they normally will split the series. I don't think they win week one, though.
1: I think, yeah, you're right. Because week one, Cowboys always come out hot. Like, they're always known for that. Especially with the wide receiver room and going against our secondary, which is, you know, infamously horrible. And it's only getting worse every year. So I don't know how the lackluster secondary is going to go against CeeDee Lamb and George Pickens. I think it's going to get...
0: All right, so you got loss. I also have loss. I assume you have Cowboys winning?
2: Sure. I mean, I don't know. To be honest, I just like don't know enough about whether the Giants are going to be good or not to pick them. I mean, I don't think they're going to be good, right? I'll take the Cowboys. And then week two is definitely a loss because there's no way they're beating the Rams on the road. Monday Night Football, Aaron Donald's unretirement debut. I mean, that's...
1: Oh, my gosh.
2: Jackson Dart is going to get smoked back to the Stone Age.
0: I think everything's kind of confusing. Is he going to, like, play every week? Is it every other week?
1: I think they're just giving him more time to, like, get a head
2: start.
1: They're
2: giving him more time. They're not going to play him, like, Myles Garrett-level minutes. Like, they're going to play him, like, on third downs. He'll be active every week, but I think they're going to, like, slowly, like, NBA load management style ramp him up until the point where he's, like, basically in their D-line for the playoffs.
0: But yeah. You would hope that by playoff time he's playing 100%, like, no more, or do you think it's going to
2: probably not even 100%. I mean, nobody plays 100% of the snaps in the That's NFL, true. But, like, he'll play all the important snaps, I would say. Like, he'll play all the third downs in the playoffs and all the, like, second and mediums or whatever.
1: I also, one thing about the Rams too, like, especially when it comes to going against the Giants, I hope that the Bradley, you know this more than anybody, the Giants O-line has always been horrible, so bad that we even cut Evan Neal. I've been saying this on NFL Friday the other day, that the O-line is just atrocious.
0: Yeah.
1: And all I can hope for that on that Monday Night Football matchup is that Jackson Dart survives. I just want him to survive.
0: Oh, they got a top 10 pick at offensive line. They drafted,
1: That's one man. Yeah. It's a five man line. You can't stop one man.
2: You're gonna have to double Miles Garrett and Aaron Donald. So that's four
0: guys. You can't double.
1: You got
0: three guys running up the middle uncontested.
2: Yeah, you can't.
0: There's no way.
1: That's what I'm saying. Like, either way, that's what Jackson Dark could take.
2: He's gonna have to have the running back help out and throw the ball every single down, basically.
0: I guess Jameis Winston might be playing that game because Jackson Dark might get hurt on the first drive if he gets sacked by Aaron Donald, Miles
1: Garrett. Cam Scadaboo has always been a good blocker, especially his first season. I don't know if he's going to come back.
0: He can't block Miles Garrett, Aaron Donald. Come on.
1: Well, you could block other people and at least give the actual O-line to, you know, more of slack. More room for forgiveness, I guess.
0: I mean, you're leaving the Miles Garrett, Aaron Donald. I don't know how much slack you're cutting them, really. You're literally giving them two of the greatest... you're giving him two of the greatest defensive players in NFL history.
2: Yeah,
1: yeah.
0: Like, I don't know how much that's really helping.
1: Well, LT's the greatest of all time.
0: I said two of the greatest. Obviously, okay. LT's the greatest by yeah. far. It's not even close. But
1: I was about to say, as a Giants fan, you can't say
0: of that. I mean, of this generation, they're two of the best. Like, two, probably the two best of this generation.
1: They are,
0: so,
1: no doubt.
0: So, obviously, it's a loss. Tennessee Titans, I think this
2: Easy win. Titans are horrible.
0: All right.
2: Cardinals is a win as well. Yes. Cardinals are horrible.
1: So we're 2-2 right now, right?
0: 2-2, yep.
2: Yeah, okay.
1: Commanders, I got us beating the Commanders.
2: Really?
1: Yes.
0: The Commanders are going to be atrocious.
1: They've lost a lot of their wide receiver.
2: Don't they have Daniels? He's a pretty good quarterback, right?
0: Five? Most of their defense are the wrong end of 30. And
2: oh, yeah, yeah. Lost. I forgot about him.
1: And also, like, Terry McLaurin, like, your only wide receiver that you have on that team is also on Stephon Diggs. Like, you have two disgruntled, one of them is, like, a locker room problem constantly. The other one is disgruntled. I didn't
2: even know Stephon Diggs saw the Commanders.
1: Yeah, because he...
0: Brandon Ayuk even there? I don't know. You remember the whole thing about Brandon Ayuk?
1: Brandon Ayuk is not even real. He's not a real person.
0: So, what is that? 3-2. I think it's 3-2.
1: 3-2. Saints is 4-2.
0: Texans is 4-3.
1: I say, no, I got to speed the Texans. I got to speed the Texans. Like, offensively...
2: You think Giants are going to win 5 games in a row?
1: I think so. John Harbaugh has really showed his experience. He has the composure to win. I think if there's
0: one give me win for the Giants, like, that we have to, like, say, okay, just have a win, I think it'll be this one. So, what are they, 5-2 heading to the bye week? Wow.
1: Yep. And then
2: loss at Eagles.
1: I would say we lose against Eagles.
0: I think they sweep the Commanders. I think it's 6-3 right now.
1: Yeah, 6. Wait, no.
2: Fine. Loss, fine. Beat the Commanders 6-3.
0: Yeah.
2: That's a loss against Jacksonville.
1: I would say, yeah, we lose.
2: Yes, that's a loss at Indianapolis.
1: No.
2: Yes.
1: The Indianapolis roster has, like, significantly taken a step back, especially with Daniel Jones coming off his Achilles tear. We can have let's say if Anthony Richardson's even starting, and or they throw Daniel Jones there out to die again.
2: Just saying, you can't bank on wins against all these bad teams. One of the Titans, Cardinals, Saints, Commanders, or Texans.
1: I really think if anything's going to be the Commanders, I think that they're going to
2: sweep. You're not sweeping the Commanders.
1: I think that's not happening. I think we are.
0: The Commanders are going to be all... They might low-key be in contention for the worst team in football.
1: They're sneaky bad.
2: All right.
0: They're sneaky bad.
2: I like Arizona.
1: Arizona.
2: That's to make that a loss.
0: That might be the worst team in all football.
1: No. Because they have some stars.
0: Second worst, Dolphins.
1: They have Jeremiah Love. They have Marvin Harrison Jr.
0: Well, he's the backup Jacoby of Tyler Algier, so.
1: You have Trey McBride, the best tight end in the league. You got Jacoby Brissett. He's not the worst quarterback in the world, but he knows how to step into the role that he's been given. Right, so I'm not saying it's the worst team in football. It's going to be a challenge, but when you put the talent that Giants have at defense, you know, you can easily shut them down, especially with this young talent.
2: All right, so week 13 is a loss versus the Niners.
0: So it's 7-5.
2: Week 14, loss at Seattle.
0: 7-6.
1: Yeah.
2: Week 15, tie versus Cleveland.
1: What are you saying? 8-6.
0: 8-6. 8-7.
1: Yeah.
2: Loss at Dallas.
0: No, they always split the series. I think the Giants always win the last three games of the season, and it makes 0 sense.
2: But the Cowboys are going to be playing for their playoff lives at this point, so I'm not.
1: I think they always choke at the end.
0: They always choke at the end. And plus, I think you already have.
1: So was that 8-8?
2: When was 8? 9-7.
1: 9-7, and then I say I'm not.
0: They always split. I'm saying they always split the series.
1: With the Cowboys, but the Eagles.
0: I think the Giants have won like the last like 5 out of 7. Like
2: I think the Giants finished 6-11. I know we went through the schedule. I think they finished 6-11.
1: The Giants?
2: Yeah. You got to remember, guys, there are injuries that happen during the NFL season.
1: I say 8-9.
2: You just chalked it up to them going 10-7, though.
1: That's me being forgiving and like being more realistic. Like me and my dream would go 10-7.
0: Usually, Denny Perkins is first.
2: 10-7 enough to get into the postseason.
1: You can squeak, especially in the NFC. I don't know. Actually,
0: usually Denny Perkins of first things first put the Giants at 11-6. I think first place in the division.
1: That's a horrible take. I'm not as a Giants fan. That's a bad take. They're not.
0: That's a great take. In my
1: opinion. They have great talent, but they don't have the. There's a lot of pieces missing, especially.
0: But the rebuild's
1: O-line.
0: Going really well. So
1: it is going really well.
0: I think in 2 years, the Giants could be.
1: I give them 3-4 years. Let Jackson Dart a little time, more time to develop. Let's see if Skidaboo can bounce back from his horrible injury. Malik Nabers a couple more years to develop to be that true wide receiver one. Fix that secondary. Fix that O line. Like this does not that can happen in 2 years.
0: All right, we got 5 minutes left. Let's just run through the Jets.
2: So, all right, week one that's a loss. So week two that's a loss. Week three that's a loss.
1: They just jumped
2: skip
1: to 17.
2: A few, that's a loss. They're 0-17.
0: No, I think they should win.
1: That's a little.
2: I think what game could they potentially win? Week 7 versus Miami.
1: I say week 1. They beat the Titans.
2: They're at Tennessee. They're not winning that game.
1: What do you? I say.

0: Let's go with that.
1: Because they're not being the Broncos. I don't think they're being the Cardinals, low-key. They're not being the Patriots. They're not being the Vikings. They're not being the Bills.
0: Yeah.
2: They can beat the Browns easily. They can beat the Dolphins
1: easily. I gave them the win against the Browns, and I gave them a win against the Dolphins.
0: All right, they win three games. They win just enough so they get, like, the sixth overall pick.
2: No, that's got to be.
1: That's way too high.
0: Fourth overall pick.
1: I'd say three, low-key.
2: Three? Because, like, come on, it's like Jets and Dolphins are the
0: They miss out on all the good players and just get, like, some random offensive tackle.
2: Do you hate the Jets or something?
0: No, I'm just, I don't know.
2: This is so harsh. Yeah. I mean, I'm a big Jets hater just because, you know.
1: Okay, so real quick before we go to break, do the Giants have a better chance of making the playoffs, or do the Jets have a better chance of finishing as the worst team in football?
2: Giants have a better chance.
0: Giants have a better chance of making the playoffs.
2: Because, you know, you also have John Harbaugh. You can pull something out of him.
0: Yeah.
1: I also pull anything out of anything.
0: Plus, like, they had that mentalist guy. Did you see that?
1: As a mentalist?
0: Yeah, yeah.
1: I saw that.
0: That unites a team right there.
1: That's actually, like, crazy how, like,
0: he did that? Yeah, that's crazy.
2: Yeah.
1: It's also, I think a lot of NFC teams are destined to kind of regress a little bit.
2: Yeah.
1: Like, obviously, the Seahawks are not winning 14 games again. I think we can agree on that. I think the Rams will stay the same, 12-5. I think that's good for them. I think the Seahawks and the Rams will both finish 12-5.
2: Yeah.
1: But I think the Rams are the tiebreaker. I don't think the Bears will go 11-6. I think they'll go maybe 10-7. That's nitpicking. Eagles aren't going 11-6 either.
2: Yeah.
1: The Niners aren't going 12-5 again. I don't think. As good as they are.
2: I think they had a good start.
1: I think they'll finish 11-6, and then the two 12-5 teams will be the Rams and the...
0: I think the Rams are going 14-3.
1: I don't think a single team's won 14 games this year.
2: Actually, in the last year, they did.
1: You know how hard...
0: Which means they're really going 14-2, because they're 0-1.
1: It's really hard to go 14-3.
0: Yeah, it is, but I'll tell you the Rams' schedule. I think they're going to get there.
1: Well, let's save it for general thought. I think it's a good...
0: Okay, all right.
1: So, with that... That'll conclude this short little segment about New York football. Not really a lot to talk about for New York football. It's going to be the same old of depression, and you guessed it, more depression. But when we come back, we have a UConn documentary. Some of our WFEV members, staff members, conducted an interview for UConn's new documentary coming out. Stay tuned. We'll be right back after this.
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Interview for One on One, New York's longest running sports call-in show. I'm Kate Cox, joined alongside Ryan Deptula. Joining us today are the co-directors behind the series, Matthew Hamacek, an Emmy Award-winning filmmaker, and Erica Sashin, an Emmy-nominated director and showrunner. Together, they created The Dynasty, UConn Huskies, a three-part docuseries that premiered August 21st on Apple TV. For over four decades, the University of Connecticut women's basketball program has been the standard, with 12 national championships, six undefeated title seasons, and a record 111-game winning streak, all built under Hall of Fame head coach Gina.

0: Oriyama. And today we are joined by Matthew and Erica. Thank you so much for joining us.
1: Thanks for having
2: Thank you
1: us.
2: for having us.
0: Of course. So to get started, for anyone who doesn't know the origin story, how did this project begin for both of you?
1: The interesting thing for both Erica and myself, neither of us really grew up knowing all that much about the UConn women's basketball program. I think Erica is from Connecticut,
2: I
1: but
2: am.
1: we didn't come at it from a fan perspective. I think what we were always trying to look for is something that goes beyond the sports of it all, and trying to find, as you watch this 40-year program unfold, whether it's through what's happening to Gino or what's happening to his players, it's trying to find those sort of more human elements of it, what they're feeling, what they're going through, what they're trying to overcome, and focusing on that, I think you get to a much more universal, evergreen story that transcends basketball and UConn and all of these things.
3: And when you talk about Gino, obviously, I am from Connecticut as well, so I'm familiar with Gino since I grew up with Gino. And even in the documentary, they talk a lot about, the people who are surrounding him talk about he has this aura where he walks in and they just feel something just by the way his hair is or the way he approaches practice and stuff like that. And I'm just wondering if it's, first of all, if he's always carrying himself like that and if everyone kind of feels that way, or if you were able to humanize him, if you feel like it was a task to humanize him, or if seeing the human side of him is more common than people might think.
2: Yeah, I mean, back in the day, you see the old footage of him. He really had this swagger about him and this tremendous charisma. And I think it's part of the reason why he was able to recruit players at the beginning. They describe being in a room with him and feeling like the only person in the world. Once he, had his attention on you just felt so important and so his focus. He still has that 40 years later to a large extent. I think he just really does sort of command the room. And we certainly felt it from him as we were interviewing and interacting with him for sure. Yeah.
1: I think so.
0: To
1: Oh, sorry. I didn't mean
0: No,
1: to.
0: continue, please.
1: Oh, no. Just an answer. You were asking, was it hard to humanize him, though? I think that, the Gino that a lot of people see on TV is the guy with a lot of swagger, right? He's either, it comes off extremely confident. Rebecca Lobo says that his natural walk is a strut. And you see him sort of screaming from the sideline. And I think that's sort of a very one-dimensional portrait of him, because as we sort of spoke to the people that, were around him as he took this program from total obscurity to one of the greatest dynasties of all time, one of the things that one of the reporters that covered the team talked about is how the thing that nobody knows about Gino Auriemma is that he has this incredible imposter syndrome. And so I think that understanding where he came from, coming over from Italy, and when he tells the story about how when he was a little kid, he felt like an outsider. He felt like he didn't belong because he didn't speak the language, and all the other kids were eating peanut butter and jelly sandwiches, and he brought sausage and peppers from home. And so he developed this feeling of, I have to be better than people, and I have to be able to beat them in order to feel like I belonged. So I think that, there is this other side to him that people don't really see all that much. And that's one of the things that Eric and I really focused on trying to capture.
0: Right,
2: He
0: to kind of
2: really
0: keep going.
2: does have this sort of fear of failure that has stayed with him from the time he was a little boy as a, 7-year-old immigrant that didn't speak English on the playground in America. Which is quite ironic because one of the things that he tries to coach his players is like coach out their fear of failure. So it's very interesting to see that he really carries that around himself, and that with every win, he's just, you know, it sort of fades away very quickly in his mind, and he's just thinking about the next game, or, you know, projecting the next loss, or so he really does carry that around with him still, which we thought was really fascinating.
0: To kind of add on to that, do you feel like there was a specific moment in the series that might change how the viewers see him? I know as either a non-UConn fan or as a UConn fan, everyone kind of has that certain perspective on him. But what do you think in this documentary shows a different side to him?
1: I think certainly what we've already talked about, the idea of this, of, you know, I think the second episode in particular focuses on him after they win the first championship, and he comes in and he talks about how winning a national championship is like a drug, and you're on this high like you've never been before, and you're just desperate to have another one. And then you get to know about his childhood, and then as Erica was talking about, the fear of failure, and then how he overcomes that temporarily, and then eventually as they start to it's, you know, it focuses on his relationship with Pat Summitt, and sort of how a lot of the people talk about how it felt like he had this extreme jealousy of what she had accomplished, and how that propels him, and how that ties into the thing that we were talking about his childhood. And then by the end of it, the fascinating thing is that, you know, he's kind of accomplished everything he always wanted. He's surpassed her. He has 11 national championships, and the guy who starts out that episode saying that, you know, winning is like a high, like something you've never felt before. He talks about how he's numb to the championships and the wins now, and it doesn't really mean what it used to. And then that sort of propels you into the third episode, where UConn goes through, you know, what for every other program probably is a great year, goes through 9 years of not winning a national championship. And for UConn, that's a drought. And these words like curse and, you know, things like that get sort of tossed around. And in a way, that third episode, in addition to what happens with Paige Beckers, is really about, you know, Gino. I think you see him at the end when he finally gets his 12th, he shows emotion in a way that sort of brings you back to the way it was in 1995 when he won for the first time again.
3: For sure. And I think what you said earlier about wanted to show like a human aspect of the story, and it's not like just a documentary about, you know, sports and like a team that won a lot. I mean, it is, but there's a lot deeper stories that you want to tell. And one of them that I think you go into a bit is how important UConn is to women's basketball as a whole, especially where we see it today. We kind of live in an era where women's basketball has reached a very high point. It's a pretty well respected sport, but where the documentary starts us, it's not that way, and they show the crowds and how they felt like they were second fiddle to the men's team, and how that ends up switching later on in the program's history. So I was just wondering if you could kind of describe to maybe an audience that doesn't understand, or maybe a younger audience that doesn't quite get where women's basketball once was, how much this team and the story of this team kind of built what we see today in women's basketball.
2: Yeah, I mean, I think by virtue of covering 40 years, you just see women's basketball in obscurity, basically, when Gino arrives at UConn in 85 to where we are today. You know, Gino got there and like the program wasn't really on the radar. He didn't have a locker room. There were no facilities for the women's team. You know, it has come so far, and I think that the rise in the game, you know, Gino and others really, Gino treated the women like players, you know, and he wanted to elevate the game. And I think over the years, clearly that has happened, and the interest in the game, you know, we see it through the rivalries, like with Pat Summitt, as Matt mentioned, it's just, I think, elevated the game to a new level, and people have noticed, and here we are today. So it wasn't really our goal to chart the, you know, it, the progress and the rising interest in the women's game, but I think by virtue of covering 40 years, it was inevitable, and it really is interesting, I think, to see how far we've come.
0: Yeah. And you mentioned a little bit earlier, Matthew, about his relationship with Paige, and specifically you guys discuss in the third episode, the film session, the kind of notorious film session that they, all the players that were on that team have talked about. When you first, because I'm assuming you did not know about that prior to talking to the players, when you first learned about that, how did you kind of adapt to that story change and find a new way to go about the third episode with that sort of information about how their relationship was much different than what fans saw at, you know, pressers and such?
1: Yeah. So, you know, for your listeners and viewers, UConn had gone through this extended drought and had, you know, gotten Paige Beckers when she came in. I think a lot of people thought that she was going to be the person who would turn around the dynasty and return them to their glory days, but injuries plagued her. And, you know, we go into a ton of depth about that and just how hard it was for her. And then her fifth year, her final year, because of, she was out for one of her years with injury, you know, there's this pressure on her and on Gino for her to finally get to that point where she accomplishes the goal that she wanted and sort of the expectations that everybody had for her. But what Gino really talk and her both talk about is that even after the injuries and after she'd gotten healthy, the thing that was sort of plaguing her and by extension the program was sort of her leadership traits and her unwillingness to sort of be harsher on her teammates and call them out and set expectations. And that's something that Gino had hoped that she would have gotten to that point by senior year. And it didn't happen. And they had, you know, they were winning games, but they were beating teams that they would normally beat by, you know, 50 points or something like that. And then when they played ranked teams like USC and Notre Dame, they weren't beating them. And then finally they go down to Tennessee, which had been a great rival in the 90s, but by this point in time, you know, Tennessee is another team that they should have beaten quite handily. So they go down there and they lose there. And I don't think anybody really understood how, even people that were covering the team didn't understand how they went from a team that couldn't beat even Tennessee to a team that could win the national championship. And so what we started to do is just to talk to a lot of people, players, coaches, on camera, off. And we were talking to one of the players and they started to talk about this idea that there was this film session after the Tennessee game and that it was just brutal, that Gino went after not just the sort of leadership stuff that he had talked about in the past or her playing style or any of that, but that, you know, really questioning her as a human being and why people would look up to her and why, whether or not sort of she has the love for her teammates that she says she does, because she's still not willing to do the thing that he's been asking her to do. And, you know, Paige even talks about how there were after that film session, it was so brutal that she actually thought about, you know, quitting the program essentially. And, you know, Gino laughs at that a little bit and says, well, what were you going to do? Just, you know, where were you going to go or something like that? But I think for Paige, it was a real, you know, a really tough moment, but one that forced her to turn inward and say, you know, as she puts it in the series, sort of, what is he trying to get out of me? And can we both accomplish our goals if we aren't on the same page? And it's after that that you really start to see her assert herself as a leader with her teammates prior to their next game, which is against South Carolina. And then as they enter into the tournament, and you really do see this thing turn around. In answer to your question about how it shapes and changes the story, you're constantly evolving as you're having these conversations with people. And as you know, as we would get done with an interview, it would reshape every interview. Hopefully it, you know, reshapes exactly how you're telling a story, because it means you're getting good information and good emotion. And so as we did that, then it would not only change the trajectory of how we were shaping it, but then obviously we would be able to talk to the next player that we were going to interview and say, you know, so we know about this film session. Talk to us about the fact that, you know, we also heard that Paige had a players only meeting with all of your teammates after that. And what was that like? And then how did Paige's leadership change over the course of the season? So you're just constantly evolving not only the story, but then what type of questions you're asking, because you realize that that's the truth underneath all of this as to what was really shaping what was going on with the team.
0: There's also that moment when she's pulled off the court in that game and he hugs her and he says, "I love you." And she says, "I hate you." And that's just such a culmination of all the emotions that they were feeling during that season. And for them to finally get that win and have that moment, I think is just it really represents their relationship. And I thought that was beautiful that you guys included that as well.
3: Yeah, I think it's important too that we talk a lot about Gino, and Gino is the through line through the whole documentary because he's the coach for the whole time. So he's really the architect of the dynasty. But it's important to mention that you get all the players, basically. It's kind of a generational story of between generations of players, and you get all of them. And I was wondering if there's any common traits or certain characteristics that you saw in each player that you can maybe see why these group of incredible women resulted in this dynasty.
2: Yeah, absolutely. I mean, I look at that moment with Paige as a universal moment as well, because I think the other players can relate to that love-hate. Gino is incredible at really understanding each player and knowing how to sort of reach in and push their buttons to get the best out of them. He figures out what each of them needs. And that can be, you know, mental toughness. That can just be, whatever that is, he's great at recognizing it. And then he goes to great lengths to push them. And I think we heard a lot of sort of echoes between the players about his ability to do that, about their struggle through that, and ultimately about their gratefulness and their love towards him, and the fact that they've been able to carry the lessons that Gino taught them, and the like finding the best in themselves throughout the rest of their lives.
0: And you mentioned the Tennessee rivalry as well. How did you think about diving into that and the history of the relationship between Gino and Pat Summitt, while also respecting that she was not here to kind of explain her side of things?
1: Yeah, I think it's a challenge that you face quite often in making documentaries, is sometimes your subject's not here. And Pat's such a larger than life figure that, you know, you have to honor because of what she, you know, just who she is. One of our characters, you know, says, yes, she's a basketball coach, but she's also a civil rights icon, basically. And so I think the goal there was to find people that weren't going to just give us historical data about how good the team was, but who were actually great friends with Pat Summitt. And so We found Mickey DeMoss, who coached with Pat for Tennessee for, you know, 20 plus years. And also Sally Jenkins, who was a close friend of hers, but also her biographer. And so it was finding those two people who really had intimate knowledge of how Pat felt about each of the periods of, you know, when she was going up against Gino, and getting those firsthand anecdotes to make sure that we were painting a complete picture of her, you know, not just a person who won a lot of games and had more championships at first than Gino did, and then, you know, was sort of overtaken by Gino, and that was sort of the totality of how we showed her, but really creating like a sort of a three-dimensional portrait of her as well. And also getting to the truth of, you know, eventually that series that was being played between those two teams came to an end, and figuring out like what really led to the end of that, as opposed to, you know, what was sort of covered on a surface level by folks at the time.
3: Perhaps as a final question for you guys talk a lot about what you told in the beginning, that you wanted to tell a very personal story. And I was wondering, what do you think that, or I guess you shouldn't say necessarily what you want people to think, but what do you think people are going to take from the story with this much up and downs? And what do you want people to take from it, maybe in their own lives or just in general?
2: Yeah, I mean, what I love about the story is the grit, the everything that goes into becoming so incredible at something. And this goes back to what Matt said at the beginning of the interview, which is there are these universal themes that we wanted the audience to relate to, whether they love basketball or not, or love sports or not. And, you know, I think what you get to see in this series is how somebody goes from becoming talented and good at what they do to becoming truly excellent and exceeding their own expectations. And I think that's something we all want to do in life. And so I hope people feel inspired, and I hope people can sort of apply what they see here to their own lives and want to be better.
1: Yeah, I couldn't agree more. I think what's always interesting about making these things is that you make them almost in a vacuum to a certain degree, and then they get put out into the world, and then you get to watch how people consume them and how they react to them and relate to the story that you're telling. And so it's been fascinating for me because I've had people come up and say, oh, I really think that this is a movie about parenting and, you know, how far you should push your kids, or, you know, things like that. And then other people will come up and say, you know, oh, I really never gave women's basketball a chance. And, you know, now I've fallen in love with the sport. And so I think it's sort of every person takes something from this and looks into it. But at the heart of it, I think Eric is right. This is really just a story about, you know, finding over and over again athletes or of Gino and these very human ordinary emotions of self-doubt and ego and a desire to accomplish something, and sort of how these incredible human beings overcome or harness these ordinary human emotions to finally propel themselves to greatness. And I think because we're focusing on these universal things, I think people can take a lot from them and apply them to their own lives. And that's sort of, I think, what we've been seeing over the course of the last few weeks.
0: Well, I think that's going to do it for us today. Matthew and Erica, thank you so much for joining us. It's clear how much you both put into this project. For anyone listening or watching who wants to see it for themselves, all three episodes of The Dynasty UConn Huskies are streaming now exclusively on Apple TV. I'm Kate Cox alongside Ryan Deptula. This interview was brought to you by WFUV Sports.
4: Hello, and welcome back to 101, New York's longest running sports call-in show. In case you've been sleeping under a rock, I'm Bradley Byrne. That's Luis Andrade. That's Max Langer. You just watched an interview for UConn's documentary, which all three episodes are now available on streaming on Apple TV. So if you have Apple TV and you got nothing else to do on Saturday, why not watch UConn's documentary? Sounds pretty interesting. But before we wrap up the show, we got around 35 minutes left, give or take. We're going to talk about some general NFL. And with the season already starting, we had two games, one on Thursday, one on Wednesday. And we got a whole boatload of games tomorrow and one on Monday. Why don't we recap the two games that happened already, and then we'll jump into some predictions for tomorrow's game. So on Wednesday, we had a rematch of the Super Bowl between the New England Patriots and the Seattle Seahawks, with Seattle obviously winning that game, as most people probably expected, with a score of 13-10. The biggest storyline of this game seems to be Mr. Drake May, borderline top 10 quarterback. Let's say borderline. We don't know if he is. Yeah, we also don't know if he is.
5: I can see Max like looking at me. He's like side-eyeing me the entire time.
6: Yeah, can you believe this guy?
5: Oh, get out.
4: But obviously the biggest storyline is Drake May throwing three interceptions. And a quick nugget. The only games that Drake May has thrown multiple interceptions is both right. times he's played the Seahawks. So maybe that's...
6: It's his kryptonite, yeah.
4: That might be his kryptonite, is the Seahawks. But anyway, Drake May finished 23-33 with 178 yards, touchdown, three interceptions. And Sam Darnold, excuse me, Fordham Flu is just killing everybody today.
6: We should do a game where we like bring in some champagne or whatever and take a sip every time we hear the words Fordham Flu, because it's happened a lot. No, it's fair, it's fair. I'm going through it as well. I'm going through it as well.
4: No.
5: It's on YouTube. I'm going to get sick after this.
4: Nah, don't worry about it. But another major story. Sam Darnold, on the very first drive, goes down with an injury. Obviously, yeah. President Sam Darnold.
6: It's an Aaron Rodgers meme.
4: I mean, Aaron Rodgers is clearly the first play of, like... That was actually crazy. It was very
5: fortunate that it was only a slight hip injury, though, because like, it could have been way worse.
6: Right. And he'll be back, right? He's ruled out for next week against Arizona.
5: Yeah, so they expect him week three, week four.
6: But he'll be back, yeah. So not nearly as damning as it could have been for the Seahawks.
4: Yeah. So obviously the MVP of the game was JSN, which for all you fantasy managers out there, he had 26.2 fantasy points, which translates into 8 catches, 122 yards, and a touchdown.
5: That touchdown was fantastic.
4: It was.
6: Right.
5: But the catch and run?
6: Yeah.
4: What are you guys' takeaways from this game? It could be Seahawks' takeaway. It could be Patriots. It could just be general. What do y'all think?
5: I feel like this game was more a take on how the state of the Patriots more than the state of the Seahawks, because they obviously, you lose your starting quarterback at the beginning of the game. Not only does it affect you with, you know, the skill and he brings to the game, but also kind of kills you. Takes all the wind out of your sails. So you're like, oh, okay. That was like the first drive. That's more than disheartening. And they stood in the game. Shout out to Drew Locke, Giants legend.
6: Yeah.
5: He really kept them in the game throughout the series. And what happened was, it wasn't the Seahawks outplayed the Patriots. It's Drake May just put them in a losing situation. Throwing bad picks, especially in that last one.
6: That was one of the worst throws I've seen.
5: Chris Collinsworth, the guy that always talks, always has something to say, was quite literally silent. Because what are you doing when you're in field goal range? Or you can tie the game. Why are you going for the end zone in such a poorly placed ball?
6: Well, you can go for the end zone, but you got to throw it like to the back right corner where if it's caught, only your guy can catch it.
5: Yeah, nobody but he threw it in. Was that double coverage?
6: Yeah, he threw it like... I mean, he was trying to get it towards the sideline. He just underthrew it, and the guy picked it up. It was just a horrible decision.
5: You got to just throw it away at that point.
6: Yeah. I mean, I think that's a main takeaway, obviously, is that Drake May has to be better. And I think the biggest takeaway is that Seattle's defense is still just as good as they were last year, holding the Patriots to 10 points. They really kept them in the game when Drew Locke struggled to find it, as he should. He's a backup quarterback for a reason, right? He's not starting on an NFL team, and he was able to keep them in the game. And the one touchdown pass he did end up throwing was the Smith and Jigba catch and run, right? And you got to give a lot of credit to JSN for what he was able to do on that drive. I think Seattle will be good this year, although I think this game does show me. I don't think New England is that great of a team. I think their defense is above average. I think their offense is, you know, maybe slightly above average as well. But I think for Seattle and New England, there are a lot of things that they have to clean up after this game. And, of course, it's week one. You'd have to take a lot away from week one. It's an important game, but it's the first game of the season. There's still a lot of football left to be played.
5: Definitely.
6: And I think, you know, for Seattle, there are areas to grow. And next week is a way where you could address some of them, even with Sam Darnold not active.
5: Besides, like, the very low-scoring game, I want to give props to the Seahawks offense. Not that their stats are popping off the board, but the rookie, Jadarian Price, right. Wonderful start. First run of the game, 10 yards up, right up the middle. He was explosive. He was elusive. And for a first game in the NFL, I think that was great. He only had, right. 50 yards for 10 carries. For right. 10 carries. That was averaging 5 yards per carry. That's a great start for a rookie.
6: Right, they need to fill that spot because Kenneth Walker is now in Kansas City. Right.
4: Zach Charbonnet is also on the IR, so he's going to miss at least 4 weeks. So I think the biggest takeaway for me is the Seahawks, and they picked up right where they left off. Obviously, it was very messy, 13-10, but it just goes to show that they are the Super Bowl favorite, in my opinion. I know a lot of people say the Rams. I think you gotta defeat the champ to be the champ. So that's where my take is. But I do think the Patriots, this might sound crazy, I think they played okay. Apart from Drake May's atrocious performance.
6: Yeah, I would agree with that.
4: It was better. Okay. They played better. They played better on Wednesday than they did in the Super Bowl.
6: Well, yeah, they played horribly in the Super Bowl.
4: So they were awful. I think the Giants would have made it a better game.
5: You also got to take into consideration this is a weaker Seahawks team. They kind of did take a step back.
6: Right.
5: In some areas. So
6: I don't know how you could see the Super Bowl favorites as Seattle.
4: I mean,
6: I get that you have to beat the champs, but for example, I don't see how you can see.
4: I just thought the defense.
6: I don't see how you
4: really
6: can
4: well.
6: See the Knicks as the favorites for NBA championship.
4: I think the Knicks should be the favorite.
6: Why? They're not even close to the best team. They weren't even close to the best team last year.
4: Well, they are the best team because they won the championship.
6: No, that's not how it works. The Dodgers weren't the best team in 2025. The Blue Jays were better.
4: No, the Dodgers were the better.
6: Yeah, they were.
5: The Dodgers were the better team.
4: The Dodgers were
6: they?
4: I mean, come on.
5: They were the better
6: team. They got really lucky. And I'm saying that as a Dodgers fan, I think Toronto was the better team. I think San Antonio, you play that series over, New York and San Antonio, the NBA Finals, Spurs win 8 times out of 10. You saw, they blew a double-digit lead every game.
4: Well,
5: they blew it multiple times.
6: Yeah, they blew a 29-point lead.
4: They blew 4 14-point leads, one of those being 16,
6: yeah,
4: the other being 29. So right. You can't just say,
5: You can't play 3 quarters of basketball.
6: I get that. But what I'm also saying is, from a talent perspective, I would take Oklahoma City.
5: The Spurs were the favorites going into it, but you know, at the end of the day, it shows it's not talent. It's about chemistry. It's about grit. It's not intangibles.
4: And actually, the Spurs choked away, but the Knicks took it. It takes two.
6: I'm not taking anything away from the Knicks or the Seahawks championship. I'm just saying, I think if you look at who the best team was at the end of the day, for me, last year was the Rams. I think they were a better team than Seattle, and Seattle ended up winning that game because the Rams.
5: So you say the Rams had a better defense than Seattle
6: last season? I absolutely think they do.
5: No,
6: I think their offense was much more high powered. I think the reason they lost that game was because their punt returner fumbled the ball, and the Seahawks got a free touchdown.
5: I mean, that's more of a mistake on the Rams than
6: It is. But I'm just saying, just because a team wins a game, in my opinion, that does not make them definitively a better team.
5: Didn't they take the game during the regular season as well last year?
6: They did. And that was a game because they won that game because a guy dropped a 2-point conversion, didn't realize that it was a backwards pass, and randomly walked into the end zone to pick it up. And that's like a one in a million. That's like a guy.
5: Well, he still dropped it, didn't he? And that's what takes it to win a game. You gotta
4: actually. They split the series last year. The Seahawks missed 61-yard field goal.
6: Right.
4: 21-19.
5: So they had to miss the field goal.
4: The 2-point conversion.
6: 61-yard field goal. That's impossible.
4: And then the Seahawks won the 2-point conversion.
6: Right. They should have lost that game. The Seahawks, which means the Rams would have had home field
4: advantage. Rams blew a 16-point fourth quarter lead in 13 minutes. That's no way they should have.
6: That was a bad loss, but they also got screwed on that 2-point conversion. I'm just saying, just because a team wins a game or wins a championship, in my opinion, that does not definitively
5: but
6: make
5: that's
6: them
5: what matters
6: a better
5: at the end of the
6: team.
5: Day.
4: You can go 14-3.
6: Maybe that can.
5: Okay.
6: That is what matters at the end of the day.
5: No, it's not. It's about winning the game.
6: Yeah, I agree. Winning the championship is what matters at the end of the day. But so, that doesn't mean they're the better team. And that doesn't mean that they should automatically be the favorites going into next year.
4: So you think, despite the Knicks beating the Spurs in 5 games, it was an absolute, whooping. You still think the Spurs are better than the Knicks?
6: I think, from a team perspective, I think the Spurs were a better team than the Knicks, yeah.
5: I think they had better talent, but I wouldn't say they were a better team.
4: I would argue not for better talent.
5: They definitely did have better talent. They had,
4: OG Anunoby would be the second best player on the Spurs.
5: No.
6: You're kidding.
5: No,
4: yes,
6: right?
4: He would.
6: No,
4: he's better than Stephen Castle.
6: You're kidding.
4: I'm not kidding.
6: You've got to be kidding. Carl
4: Towns also be the second best player on the Spurs.
6: You've got to be kidding me.
4: I'm not kidding you.
6: You've got to be kidding me.
5: OG's a great player, but he would not be the second best player on that team.
4: Yes, he's better than De'Aaron Fox, better than Stephen Castle, and I argue he's better than Harper.
6: You're telling me OG Anunoby is a better player than Stephen Castle right
4: yes.
6: now. You could say that with a straight face.
4: Yes, and I'll even take...
6: How is that possible?
4: I would take OG.
5: I'll say he's a better defender. He's a way better defender, and he came in clutch
4: OG
5: many
4: times.
5: OG
4: also really has arguably the greatest shot in finals history now.
6: That's not... What? That's not even close to... Greatest shot in finals history.
4: Stephon Castle is also going like 5-17 in finals games.
6: Yeah, he choked.
4: And OG Anunoby
5: was going
4: 30
5: points. He's a young player.
4: I don't care.
5: You're discrediting talent.
4: OG also had a better final series than Stephon Castle. And Brunson torched Stephon Castle.
6: Okay, let me ask you this. In the World Series, Kiki Hernandez had a way better series from an OPS and hitting perspective than Aaron Judge in 2024. Is Kiki Hernandez then definitively a better player than Aaron Judge?
4: No, but I think OG's more talented than Stephon Castle.
5: No.
4: Yes.
5: Defensively, OG is more talented. But when you put Stephon Castle against OG and you go purely based off scoring, Stephon Castle clears him out of the water. By far.
4: I disagree, but...
5: OG and Anunoby's not the prime scorer on the Knicks. He's not even like the second. He's not the third. He's not the fourth. He's the fourth.
4: I'll look at the stats. Do you want playoff stats or you want regular season stats?
6: I don't care about the stats.
4: How do you... Okay, you care about the stats, so that's the whole point.
5: List who
6: that's
5: you want to
6: score. Whole point.
5: If you have a chance to give the ball to someone on the Knicks, who are you giving it to? In order.
4: Brunson, number one. Cat, two. OG, three.
5: OG, three?
4: Not over
5: you have Mikal Bridges on your team, the mid-range shooter.
4: You can't... Over the... With the tip-in, there's no way you could put him.
5: That's a tip-in. That's one tip-in.
6: Yeah,
5: that's one tip-in. That was an electric moment.
4: It's one tip-in, but it's the shot.
6: You know what? Because Nick Foles led the Eagles to Super Bowl, I think he's the greatest quarterback of all
5: time. It was
6: time.
5: A great moment.
6: You
5: know, it's going to be there in Knicks history for the rest
4: sure,
5: of time.
4: OG had one shot, but it was the shot.
5: That doesn't count.
6: Make someone a better player than someone just because you have one shot.
4: OG also had a better final series as well.
6: Oh. Yeah, we gotta cut that.
4: Cut that out.
5: But oh boy, you're getting me so frustrated by it. Like, because one person made a shot doesn't mean they made.
4: But they made the shot. It's like the shot of all shots.
5: No.
4: Like it's up there with like.
5: Let's get the timestamp on that. What was that? 1:44.
6: Yeah, Bess and Perlman got it taken care of back there.
4: Why don't we shift gears back to?
5: Why are we talking about the Knicks?
6: We were talking about favorites and who's a better team, and it just devolved into.
4: But speaking of favorites, why don't we talk about the Rams game against the Niners? Obviously, very rough game for the Rams, but since you're the resident Rams fan here, I'll let you take the floor.
6: Not great, obviously. 27-7. The Rams did not look good. They had a lead, and they blew it. It happens. Sometimes you don't happen. I won't take the travel excuse. I just think it's stupid to say like a team definitively lost because... They traveled cross country the day before and didn't show up. Like, they just got outplayed by the Niners. And the Niners were really good. And the Rams have a very new defense that's going to have to learn to play with each other. Jared Bruce is gone. Miles Garrett's in. Aaron Donald's back. They've got two new quarterbacks that they, stole from the Chiefs in the offseason. It's going to take time for that team to gel. But if they can do it, and I fully believe they will do it because Sean McVay is as good of a coach as there's ever been in NFL history,
5: Ooh.
6: They absolutely can and should get to the Super Bowl?
5: I think they can. They definitely can. Just like, you know, like you said, growing pains. That's usually how it is. Every great team has it. Even with your Knicks, back to the Knicks again, they had growing pains at the beginning of their 2025-26 season, and they came out to win on the top, so I'm going to agree with you on that one.
4: I obviously can't blame the travel. I thought the Niners played surprisingly well. I didn't think Mike Evans, despite, you know, all of the injury history, still had a pretty decent game, and of course I played him in fantasy this week, so most a little salty about that.
6: Yeah. But
4: I do think it's going to take time for the Rams defense to gel. You can't just, you know, trade for all this talent and expect it to perform. We, like, obviously the Knicks, when they first traded for all their guys, they didn't play as well to start the 24-25 season, but eventually they started picking up the pace and they played better. I don't know how we keep going from the Rams to the Knicks, but oh, another thing they have in common, both teams consistently trade away first-round picks for talent. That's what I'm a big advocate for.
6: I agree.
4: A big advocate for if you know you're a good team and you can get talent, trade away your first round picks.
6: 100%.
4: There's no 100% point in keeping pick 30 or pick 27 when you can just trade it away for Trent McDuffie. Trade away for.
6: By and large, I'm always in favor of trading picks, prospects, whatever.
4: 100%.
6: Yeah, for established players.
4: Yeah. Especially if you're in a win now. Like the Rams are in a win now mode. If you're in a win now mode, you gotta do everything you can.
5: Yeah, especially with Matthew Stafford's career on the twilight zone.
4: You gotta do everything in your power.
6: It is, and they probably will do more at the trade deadline and try to get another great player.
4: But I keep losing my train of thought. But yeah, I think I'm all in favor of trading first round picks. You also gotta look ahead to the future, especially with, you know, the Rams will eventually regress at some point in a few years. They're not going to be, you know, this dynasty forever. They're going to eventually regress. So it is good to have those picks. But if you could immediately trade, like, pick 27. Also, it's the Browns. Like, you really think the Browns are going to make a good pick?
6: They won't do anything.
4: Exactly.
5: Yeah,
4: they won't. It's going to be pick, like, 30 or pick 32 if they win the Super Bowl. So what's the point? But before we wrap up this segment, why don't we go through each game? And we'll predict.
5: Do you want to go around the table? Or?
6: Of the NFL schedule this weekend?
4: So we got Falcons, Steelers. That's.
5: I got Steelers.
4: That's like a 15-10. Like,
6: I think
5: it kind of is. I think got something in him.
4: I got Steelers for that one. All right. Next, we got Bears, Panthers. That'd be a good game.
5: Bears.
6: Bears. I'll take Carolina.
5: Go Bears.
6: I like Bryce Young. Got to meet him this summer.
4: Thank you. I also think.
5: It's not better than Caleb Williams, though.
6: Well, but the game is decided at the quarterback position.
5: It isn't. You're correct.
6: A lot of it is, but not all of it is.
5: But Bears' defense has been growing. They've been consistently adding pieces every year, and I feel like this is the best it's ever been. You know, you get Ben Johnson as your head coach. He's been doing fantastic. He really put the team together at a rough state. You know, the Bears for a long time had a coach carousel. It seemed like it was never ending. Got Ben Johnson, your guy. And now they're doing fantastic. They had a great playoff run. I think they're going to continue that heater. With Caleb Williams, who's probably, you know, in the coming years, he could be an MVP candidate.
6: I'll take Carolina that game. Also, by the way, Francisco Lindor just hit a leadoff home run off Garrett Cole.
4: I saw that. Nice.
5: All right, bro.
6: Second time in his last two starts, each of his last two starts, Garrett Cole's given up a leadoff home run.
4: But he's a playoff pitcher for you, though.
5: Didn't Francisco Lindor have the bases juice last night, and then he hit a blooper back to?
6: He had a line drive, and I saw like somebody on Twitter said this moment like perfectly summarizes these two franchises: the Mets hitting the ball hard, and getting extremely unlucky, and the Yankees just like throwing their glove out and catching it and getting extremely lucky. It was like a biased Mets fan, but it was actually like a funny tweet.
4: All right, so next we have the Buccaneers and the Bengals. I think it's Bengals.
6: Yeah.
4: Then we have Saints, Lions. Lions.
5: Saints are not.
4: I think Bills Texans is a coin flip. But
5: can we talk about the Saints, like, and how bad?
6: Like Buffalo. I don't know.
4: I think Buffalo by
6: the Texans
4: 4 points or something.
6: Yeah,
4: like that.
6: Probably. Yeah. They're probably 3.5-point favorites.
5: The Saints are not. Like, do you guys know like how screwed the Saints are? Like, they have so much. They have no cap space. They have no future. All their stars are aging. Chris Olave is like the only bright spot on that team. Like, where do you go from there?
4: It's more like a flashing light spot than a bright spot. at that point.
5: Yeah, like he's kind of like teetering out.
4: I hate when people say, oh, the Saints are going to win the division and they're like a good playoff team. They're not a good team.
6: Well, that division is pretty abysmal, isn't it?
4: It is.
6: Carolina, Tampa, the Saints, and who's the other team?
5: Falcons.
6: Falcons? Yeesh.
4: It's only Detroit by 7.5.
6: I'll take the Lions.
4: Yeah, I'll take the Lions too. And then we got Buffalo, Houston. I'll be the one.
5: CJ Stroud, unfortunately, I know he's your best friend, Max. He doesn't. Maybe he takes a bounce back. You know, like he had a really bad sophomore slump, didn't really get much growth. Let's see if he can change things for the better.
4: And then next we have Baltimore, Indiana. It's probably
6: Baltimore.
4: Cleveland, Jacksonville.
6: Give me Deshaun Watson and the Cleveland Browns.
5: Dude, are you serious?
4: This one was a toss-up for us earlier. Jets and Titans.
5: I got Tennessee.
4: I think I'm going to go Tennessee with that one. I think I changed my mind.
5: I don't like Cam Ward. Not as a person, but like, you know, he had flashes, but like he can't, without a supporting cast, he's not going to be able to do it.
6: Yeah.
4: And then next we have Cardinals, Chargers. That's Chargers.
6: I'll take the Chargers.
5: Yeah, easily.
4: Dolphins, Raiders. This is the definition of like
5: Raiders.
4: A 5-3 like
5: game. Yeah. You gotta go with the Raiders.
6: I'll take the Raiders.
4: Green Bay, Minnesota.
6: I'll take Minnesota.
4: I'll take Minnesota too. Yeah. It's Minnesota 2.5.
5: I'm taking Green Bay.
6: I'll take Minnesota.
4: Take Minnesota. Next we have Washington and Philly.
6: Philly.
5: Don't think about this. It's Philly. Washington's not a good team.
6: I wanted to be different, but
5: I know a lot of these are like pretty easy to predict matchups. I'm not gonna lie.
4: And then
6: we'll see.
5: I had the Rams winning on Thursday night.
4: We got two more. We got the Giants and the Cowboys on.
6: Give me the Cowboys.
5: Giants.
4: You know what? Giants.
6: How about them Cowboys?
4: And then to wrap it up, we have the Broncos and the Chiefs.
5: That could go either way.
6: I'll take Kansas City. It's at Arrowhead.
5: I'm not gonna lie. I'm gonna go with the Broncos, especially they had a lot of great pickups this offseason.
6: Are they still playing at Arrowhead? Yeah, they are.
5: Yeah, the Arrowhead.
6: Yeah, they're gonna destroy that stadium. Right?
5: That's sad. I like Arrowhead.
6: They're still playing there this year.
5: Yeah, but like they're gonna get rid of it.
6: They're gonna get rid of it eventually.
5: I don't like this new era of new stadiums where they destroy like iconic.
4: What's it? Accurate Stadium. I always call it Heinz Field. Still.
5: Yeah, I still. Yeah.
4: I'll never call it Accurate. Whatever.
5: Like,
4: but
5: it's not only in like baseball. I mean, in football, and like it's all over the league. They destroy historical stadiums just for the sake of
6: buying new ones for money.
5: Yeah,
6: that's what sports is.
4: But that'll wrap up our general. Whoa, words are hard. General NFL segment. When we come back, we got one more segment. It's another fun one. You'll just have to stay tuned. We'll be back right after this.
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0: And we're back on One-on-One, New York's longest-running sports college show. Max Langer, Bradley Bird, Luis Andrade here with you today. Got a special draft coming up, and I'll kick it back over to our A-host to introduce it.
1: Oh, sorry. I just was totally just drinking my water. Apologies. The Fordham Flu. Oh, that would have been another shot.
0: Yeah.
1: If we had it, the Fordham Flu.
0: This show is really devolving into something. I don't know what.
1: Apologies for the mix-up, but we got one more fun segment for y'all. We got a draft right now, so what we're going to do is we'll each get 5 picks. Max will be first, Luis will be second, and I'll be third. It'll be a snake draft where we will be drafting sports media personality, and it could be a sports broadcaster, it could be a podcast host, it could be whatever. It could be a WFEV staff member, it could be Bobby Giappadini, it could be Kurt Sippel. So, with that being said, Max,
0: get the first pick. All right. I've got the floor. I've got the first pick. This guy is being paid $60 million by ESPN. He has dominated the sports media world. He's doing anything and everything. My first pick, give me the former punter, Pat McAfee.
2: Oh, wow. Didn't you say you weren't going to take him earlier?
1: No, he said he was.
2: Oh, yeah, he was.
0: I'm taking Big Pat.
2: Okay, why? Let's get some reasoning behind it.
0: I gave you the reasoning.
2: I want more reasoning.
1: He's, like, very influential.
0: He's
1: like
0: extremely influential. He's not disliked by a lot of people. He's got a ton of energy. He brings in a lot of guys on the show from across different sports.
2: I like that. Like, he's really diverse. He doesn't, like, stick to one. Even when he admits that he's not.
0: College Game Day is, like, one of the biggest shows out there
2: right
0: now.
2: He's actually, like, the face of their ad campaign now. He's, like, literally the first thing you see.
0: He's, like, the face of everything, and he's my first pick.
2: Yeah, that's a good pick.
1: That's a great first pick.
2: All right, I'm going with former, now Hall of Famer, tight end, Unk himself, Shannon Sharp.
0: Ah, Unk still got it.
2: Unk still got it. You know, he unfortunately had some rough times, you know, being fired from ESPN and breaking ways with Skip Bayless. But, you know, he's still holding his own. He's still a big figure in the media. Has his own podcast now with Chad Ochocinco, former NFL player. They're actually a riot. Like, they always have me.
1: I love watching them.
2: But, always funny clips online. And also great takes because, you know, he kind of brings that perspective as an ex-NFL player that many people don't have.
0: He's got a pod. He's got a dad bod. He's almost a god. Lakers of 5.
1: That was good.
2: That was a good one. You got off the top of your head right there?
0: What?
2: You caught that or you got that off the top of your head?
0: No, that one I made up because you said pod. So I was like, what's 3 things that rhyme with pod?
2: Yeah, that was good.
0: Oh, thanks,
1: but
0: guys.
1: I have the back-to-back. So my first pick, WFEV alum. I'm going to go with Mike Breen. I think that was the
0: one. No.
1: I had to.
0: Mike.
1: I mean, he's...
2: Mike's a great guy.
1: The face of Knicks, like, media. He's, you know, ESPN. Called the Knicks Finals is probably
2: that
1: one
2: was
1: of his favorite. Like, that's got to be one of his favorite.
2: I think he said in a recent interview that was his favorite moment as an announcer of all time.
0: It was.
2: He got to see his favorite team growing up, especially being in New York. Yeah.
1: See, Mike Breen thought that was obvious.
0: Okay, Mike Breen.
1: I think I can get this guy later on.
0: But you're taking him now.
1: I'm going to take him now. Go Gary Cohen for the Mets booth.
0: Okay.
1: The best booth in baseball. Got to go.
0: I don't think that's true, but I do like Gary. It's top three, but it's not the best. I'm going to take a guy for the best. But it's your turn, so.
2: Are we allowed to take people that are no longer with us, like that passed?
1: Sure.
0: No, you can't take Vin, because I was thinking about it. It has to be current sports media personalities.
1: All right, I gotta take
0: it's got to be current sports media personalities.
2: All right, let me think for a second. You know what? I got kind of a comedian-type roster going. Let's take Stephen A.
0: Okay, I like that. Stephen A. and Skip, and Shannon, you got some good banter going on right there.
2: Yeah.
0: I like that. All right. I'm going to have to go with the member of the best booth in baseball, the play-by-play guy for the San Diego Padres. Give me Don Orsillo as my number 2 pick.
2: Don Orsillo?
0: Really? You guys even know who that is?
2: No.
0: Really?
2: I'm not into Padres baseball like that.
0: Really?
2: No.
0: Don Orsillo, in my opinion, is the greatest broadcaster in the game right now.
2: Really? Can we pull up a sign, buddy?
0: He does it well. He is the guy. With my third pick, I'm going to go with another broadcaster. He is, in my opinion, has the most iconic voice
2: right now. No way.
0: In sports, give me the GOAT, Kevin Harlan.
2: I was going to take him.
1: Dang
2: I
1: it.
2: Hate you.
0: You're the GOAT, Kevin Harlan.
2: I hate you so much. I was going
0: to
2: take
0: it. It's
2: Kevin
0: off Harlan. To Leonard, defended by Simmons. Is this the dagger? Oh, give me Kevin Harlan, baby. KH, the big Kev, on my team right now.
2: I wasn't expecting you to take Okay.
1: Yeah, I was gonna take him next.
2: Damn, okay. I gotta think about this. All the you know what? No. There's a good one. I need kind of a serious presence.
0: Yeah, you do. Yeah.
2: Let's take Mike Tirico. You know, he's been really great.
1: I feel like I can get him later on.
2: I like Mike Tirico. He's a very calming voice. He's very, like, you know, he has the facts. He has little cheesy jokes, corny
1: Syracuse
2: jokes.
1: Syracuse alum.
0: Yeah.
1: So I get the back to back here.
0: All right.
1: I'm going to go. All right, you know, I'm going to go mainly football. I'm going to go Joe Buck.
0: That's okay. My next pick. I do love Joe Buck. He is great.
1: And I'm going to take Jim Nantz.
0: No, I wanted Jim Nantz. No, I really wanted Jim Nantz. Oh, he's so good.
1: I had to take the two goats of football team, other than Kevin Harlan.
0: That is frustrating.
2: That's what you get for taking Kevin Harlan, man.

0: Yeah,
1: I have two, and then each of you guys have one left, I think.
2: I think I know who I want.
1: Who'd
3: you pick in? Just like, write down.
2: I took Chris Collinsworth.
3: Right. I have my last pick, and I hope none of you take it.
2: I already have mine, too.
1: I need a little second to think here, to be honest. Who do I want? Let's
2: play the Jeopardy music if you want.
1: Yeah. Da-da-da-da-da-da-da-da. Who do I want? Who do I want? I think I'm going to go with... Oh, I got it. I'm going to go with this guy, if only because I really want this one moment. The former host of First Take, Max Kellerman.
2: Wow, my namesake,
1: and I want the Gimme Iguodala moment on my team.
2: Gimme Iguodala.
1: Max Kellerman on the squad. And I want one more broadcaster. Who do I want that to be?
3: Please don't take the guy I'm thinking of.
1: I think I want to go with... someone in the game of basketball. Someone in the game of... Oh, you're trembling over there.
3: One way to find out.
1: Someone in the game of basketball. I'm going to have to go with... I was thinking of going Mark Jackson from Mama, There Goes That Man. But I'm not going to take that. I think I'm going to take... Brian Anderson.
2: Oh, no, that's okay, a good one. Okay, yes. I'm happy. As long as you didn't take mine.
3: You got right sport, but just not my guy.
1: So my team is finished. I have Pat McAfee, Don Orsillo, Kevin Harlan, Max Kellerman, Brian Anderson.
2: All right. You know, I kind of need a facilitator, someone who can, like, really work behind the board, someone who, like, knows everything in and out of the team. So for that reason, I'm going to go with Kurt Sippel. WFPV's very own Kurt Sippel. Shout out, Kurt. I love him. He knows how to handle
1: everything. Dude, I'll trade you for Kurt Sippel.
2: Okay, give me, like, your entire roster, because that's all I'm going to need for
1: really?
2: Kurt.
1: Yeah, you got a deal right now.
3: All right. With my last pick, you scared me when you said basketball. You got me. I'm going Ian Eagle for my last pick.
1: Oh, I like Ian Eagle.
2: No, he is tough, yeah.
3: All right, so to round out the teams... Max, you go over your team. So you have Pat McAfee.
1: Let me tell you the team and the roles each of my team is going to play. So I've got Pat McAfee. He's going to be like the face, the do-it-all. He's the guy. He's hosting all of my pregame and postgame shows. He's hosting my halftime shows. He's doing the fun stuff. Then I've got Don Orsillo. He's like my pure baseball guy. Everything baseball revolves around Don Orsillo. Then I've got Kevin Harlan. He's going to be my football radio play-by-play guy. Credible. I got Max Kellerman. He's going to be on all the shows with Pat McAfee. Going to be talking, give me Iguodala. He's going to be host my boxing segment. He's really into boxing. And then Brian Anderson. He's also the TV voice of the Brewers, and also he does, like, NBA on, well, they're not on TNT anymore, but he does that. He's going to be, like, my Swiss Army knife.
2: All right.
1: That's my team.
2: Nice. For my build, obviously I'm going to have Kurt behind the board.
1: Okay, you know, obviously.
2: The best producer to ever do it.
1: I forgot about that.
2: The best producer to ever do it, and he can do it all. He can hop in and out of the mic, do whatever he wants, and he's the podfather, you know?
1: Yeah, he has
2: that title for a reason. And then I'm going to pair up, obviously, Mike Tirico and Chris Collinsworth. They're going to be my booth guys, you know, always broadcasting, whether it's basketball, football. I'm not sure if Chris is going to do good in basketball, but we'll see.
1: Probably
2: about
1: not,
2: that.
1: But, you know.
2: You know, throw him out there. He throws a funny joke in there. He doesn't know what he's talking about. Mike knows everything that to know about. He was doing the broadcasting for the World Cup. He did everything. So I feel like he could do a good job in that role, kind of leading the way. And then I'm going to pair up Stephen A. and Shen Sharp, obviously, because, you know, two biggest goofballs, put them on the pod.
1: Yep.
2: They can talk anything. They all know everything about sports.
1: I like
2: it. And they can crack a couple jokes and they're going to get my views up, man.
3: I'd say for me, I have the leader, I guess they're all really unks, but like the great unk of the team, Mike Breen. He's kind of like the leader of the squad, you know. He could do everything. He could be on the radio, he could be on TV. And then Gary Cohen, who is also kind of like on the older side. I kind of assembled, like, the Avengers, I was thinking, where it's just, like, five, like, leaders of their team kind of just all joining forces together.
1: I like that. You also have Ian Eagle, who, by the way, he spent 5 years producing at WFAN, so he could be your behind-the-boards guy
3: as well,
1: he's not on the air.
3: He's, like, behind the scenes, like, running all of the whole...
2: Do you also get a son, then? No,
1: you don't get Noah Eagle. Yeah.
3: But Noah's also really good, too.
1: He is good.
3: But
1: very good.
3: Why don't we ask the people back? Who do you guys think has the best team?
1: Yeah.
3: If you had the
1: see,
3: so we got Ethan behind the board saying Max. What about you, Max?

0: for the... Oh, he's hopping in.
1: Oh, yeah. I did. Kid knows ball. Oh, yeah.
0: Tom Hamilton was one.
1: Swing and a drive! Deep left field! Down goes Andrew. Yeah, it was a good pick. It was a good pick.
2: Yeah.
1: I'm not a huge Matty V guy, but...
0: Really?
1: It's okay.
3: You also got Kevin. I feel like your team is just so
0: good.
3: Yeah,
0: your team's really good. You kind of have, like, a lot of, like...
3: You have a god squad.
0: A lot of variety, you know?
1: I do have a god squad.
0: I low-key think I probably came in last place, just because you also have the chemistry.
2: Yeah.
0: You have variety, you have chemistry. I just have, like, a bunch of 1A guys. But
3: he's got the
0: anyways, that'll do it for this 10,800-second one-on-one, the 2,713th show. 18,890 days later has led us to this 52nd anniversary of One-on-One. I've been Bradley Byrne. That's Luis Andrade. That's Max Langer.
1: So long.
0: We have Travis Hayden behind the board as well as Ethan Best. Max Perlman making the pictures move. Tucker Austin is our sports manager. Bobby Chaffordine is our sports director. One-on-One is a production of WFAV Sports. Have a good day.

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know rock and roll unless your name's Brewster, cause Brewster's a punk. Parents let go cause it's magic in the air. Criticizing rap shows you're out of order. Stop looking, listen to the phrase and Fred Astaire's, and don't get offended while Mace Do-Si-Do's your daughter. A tri-camera roll system is now set. Fly around the store under Daisy Productions. It stands for the inner sound, y'all, in your Quebec. That the action's not a trick, but show me the funk.

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Thanks for getting the day started with me. Hope you're having a great weekend so far. Got a new song to bring you now from Dublin City Rockers, Fontaines, D.C. This is Marianne.

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Emma P spending some time with you this Sunday morning. Leon Bridges has been building anticipation for his new album, releasing it in three stages, three EPs. We got the second of the three at the end of August. Full album arrives September 25th. It's called Happiness Anytime. From that second unveiling, I got a single now called Talk It Over, Leon Bridges on FUV.

0: 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It's Emma P. It's Sunday, September 13th. I've got the Lumineers coming up, plus new Phoebe Bridgers. 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

so many guests on that song from Phoebe Bridgers' Lost Boys, including her boy genius bandmates Julian Baker and Lucy Dacus, also Caroline Shaw. Alex G is heard on drums and voice memo, Jack Antonoff on electric guitar, synth, drums, and vocoder, and Bright Eyes' Nate Walcott on trumpets, Blake Mills on synths, Chris Thiele on mandolin, and Christian Lee Hudson on acoustic guitar, among others. Quite the arrangement, the symphony. Lost Boys, that song is off the new album from Phoebe Bridgers' Lost Weekend, out last month. Phoebe's coming to town playing Barclays Center September 24th, 25th, and 26th. It's Emma P. It's WFUV 90.7. Here's Brandi Carlile, right on time.

Elvis Costello, Every Day I Write the Book, WFUV 90.7 FM. It's Emma P. What's your book about? Maybe you've been filling it this weekend. Got pages worth of fun, I hope, or some blank space to relax. Thanks for tuning in and hearing the tunes I've got on offer. I got a new one now from Julia Jacklin, who's coming to town playing Brooklyn Paramount November 19th. She's got a new album headed our way the end of this month. The Gem arrives September 25th. From it, this song is Get Away From Me, I Think I'll Love You Soon.

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This is Emma P on my second cup of coffee by now. Maybe you're there too, or you're still brewing. Thanks for tuning in wherever you are in your caffeination nation. Got new music for you now from Brandon Flowers. The Killers frontman put out his first new solo album in over a decade. It's called Thrasher. Came out last month, August 21st. This song from it is Plans.

0: September. We're just a couple weeks out from autumn's arrival, and this is the time when Bon Iver's records make a permanent home of my turntable. 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

Sometimes Salvation from the Black Crowes on WFUV. It's Emma P. It's Sunday, September 13th. Thanks for getting this day started with me. Got Tears for Fears coming up, plus new stuff live at WFUV from Brian Fallon. Right now, new music from New Constellations. This is Hot Blooded.

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1: The one thing that I've learned about myself as a writer is I do a thing that is good and that people like, and I need to just trust that it's okay. 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

landed on their recent self-titled album just out in August called Weezer, and featuring another W band, Wednesday. So We Might As Well Be Strangers. 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Weezer will be at Barclays Center at the end of the month, September 30th. It's Emma P. It's WFUV 90.7 FM. Here's McGee.

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WFUV 90.7 FM. It's Emma P. As always, such a pleasure to get my Sunday started with you guys. Thanks for being here. Hope you join me tomorrow. I'm here Monday evenings, 6 to 10 p.m. And have a wonderful rest of your day today. Stay tuned for 1,000 Welcomes with Kathleen at 8 a.m. And right now, I'll leave you with a new track from Rhiannon Giddens. This one is Caroline.

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2: Good morning. Thanks for tuning in to A Thousand Welcomes. Kathleen Biggins here with you on this Irish Sunday with lots of music to get to. We'll be listening to Cathal McConnell coming up in just a little bit. Planxty on the way, and we'll also hear something from Kate Rusby and many, many more. We'll also have a very special tribute to Patty Keenan, wonderful Ilan Piper, who sadly passed away last week. And a lot more to get to as well. We're going to start off the morning right now with Julie Fowlis and some mouth music on A Thousand Welcomes.

That's Catherine McAvoy on flute, Quivian O'Reilly on fiddle, and Michal O'Reilly on concertina with Un Buco Driat and O'Sullivan's March. We heard from Cahill McConnell before that with The Flower of Finney and Farewell to Waverly Park. Dan Gurney on accordion gave us a couple of hornpipes, Fly by Night and The Eclipse. And we started off with some mouth music by Julie Fowlis. Here for you on 1,000 Welcomes at Listener Supported, 90.7 FM and WFUV.org. And we said at the very top of the program here that we lost Paddy Keenan last week. He had been ill for some time and sadly passed away on September 9th. He was born in Trim in County Meath, but raised in Dublin. His family came from travelers who settled. And as a result, he actually fought a lot of discrimination as he was growing up. His brother Johnny, who was a great banjo player, introduced him to the tin whistle when he was about 6, and he started playing pipes at about 10 with his father, John Keenan, teaching him. His father also taught the neighboring kids like Finbar Fury and Davy Spillane, all wonderful and notable pipers themselves. And Paddy is known as one of the founding members of the Bothy Band. We'll hear something from their live album called After Hours. But first up, this is their very first one, 1975. This is the Kesh Jig, Give Us a Drink of Water, The Flower of the Flock, and Famous Ballymote, featuring Paddy Keenan on the Uilleann Pipes on 1,000 Welcomes.

0: The Bothy Band with Patty Keenan on the Illin Pipes. And you can tell that the pipes were really the driving force there of the Bothy Band sound, and the Bothy Band becoming so popular, not only because of their musical prowess, but at the time, these were young people that were playing the music. And so their peers who went to see them in concert saw people who looked like them and dressed like them and sounded like them and acted like them, and it really made Irish traditional music approachable and more accessible to the younger generations. We'll have more with Patty Keenan as we look back on his life and career as A Thousand Welcomes continues here at 90.7 FM and WFUV.org.
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0: Kathleen Biggins here with you on A Thousand Welcomes. We'll listen to some tunes coming up in just a little bit from Eamon Coyne. Bua also on the way, but right now this is Kaja with Mayor Harrison's and the Boyne Hunt and the New Rigged Ship on A Thousand Welcomes.

A couple of hornpipes from Eamon Coyne on the mandolin there. That was Murphy's and the Home Ruler, coming from an album entitled The Liverpool Connection. We heard Planxty before that from The Woman I Love So Well, going back to 1980 there, with The Woman I Never Forgot, The Pullet, and The Lady's Pantalettes. That was Noel Hill on concertina. Joining them, he and Tony Lennon actually toured with Planxty before this recording came out. And Bua, before that, gave us Soldier, Soldier. We started that set off with Kaja and Mayor Harrison's The Boy in Hunt and The New Rigged Ship. Here on 1,000 Welcomes at Listener Supported, 90.7 FM and WFUV.org. We'll hear from Coe again a little bit, and a song from Kara Dillon. Right now, this is The String Sisters with Liam Childs, Balkan Balkan, and the EBE Reel. Three tunes composed by one of the String Sisters, Liz Carroll, on 1,000 Welcomes.

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Those are the Winches on A Thousand Welcomes, Terence on accordion, Michael on fiddle, and Jesse on the Balron, with Tommy Mulhare's Finish It Up and the Boys of the Town. That comes from This Day Too. We heard from Coig before that with Uncle Leo's Jigs. Cara Dillon sang for us The Banks of the Ban, and we started off with some tunes from The String Sisters, Liam Child's Balkin Balkin, and the EBE Reel. Here on A Thousand Welcomes at Listener Supported, 90.7 FM and WFUV.org, two places you can hear us. 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Kathleen Biggins with you this morning on this Irish Sunday. Thanks so much for tuning in, and we are going to go back to listening to something from Paddy Keenan, who sadly died last week. And he put out a recording back in 2017, I think it was, with Frankie Gavin and Junji Shirota, who is from Japan. He's a well-known bluegrass and Irish music player on the banjo and guitar, I believe, and I think also piano. The name of the album is called Air Japan, and this is Dear Irish Boy, an air by Paddy Keenan on the Ilan Pipes. On A Thousand Welcomes.

That's The Dear Irish Boy by Patty Keenan from Air Japan. And moving on right now, we've got Derry Farrell and the Connerys coming from A Lifetime of Happiness on 1,000 Welcomes.

0: from their live album, Raw and Real. That is Socks in the Frying Pan with Little Red Rocket. We heard from Martin Hayes on fiddle and Dennis Cahill on guitar with O'Reilly's Greyhound and Palmer's Gate from Welcome Here Again. Dedannon gave us Jimmy Burns and Drinkies. 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
0: We've got a song coming up from Dolores Cain, but right now, this is Owen O'Neill on bouzouki with Tony Dalton, banjo player from County Limerick, with the Fisherman's Lilt and the Bee's Wing on 1,000 Welcomes.

0: That's Kate Rusby on A Thousand Welcomes with the Jolly Plowboy. Before that, we heard from John Doyle and Mike McGoldrick with a bunch of tunes from their self-titled release. Dolores Cain gave us Morlock Shore. And we started off with Owen O'Neill and Tony Dalton with The Fisherman's Lilt and The Bee's Wing, a couple of hornpipes from them. 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
0: We are celebrating the life and legacy of Patty Keenan today on A Thousand Welcomes. Patty Keenan, the Uilleann Piper from Dublin, sadly passed away last week. And, you know, he emigrated to England for a bit there in the late 60s and early 70s. Kind of gave up the pipes altogether. He was kind of busking around and playing the guitar. He was playing blues and rock. And there's a story that he actually even threw away his pipes. But can you believe that? He retrieved them and decided, thankfully for the rest of us and for him as well, that playing the pipes was the way to go, and he kept at it. 25 years ago, he released an album entitled The Long Grazing Acre, and we're going to listen to something right now from that. This is O'Rourke's The Spike Island Lasses and Lord MacDonald from Patty Keenan on the Uilleann Pipes on A Thousand Welcomes.

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0: Thanks for tuning in to 1,000 Welcomes. Kathleen Biggins here with you on this Irish Sunday. Coming up right after this show is the Mass from Fordham University Church, and that will be followed by Kiln Legale, the Music of the Irish. We've got some tunes coming up in just a little bit from John Carty. We'll also have a song from Nuala Kennedy. Right now we go to John Whelan and his very first recording that he put out when he was 14 years old, called The Pride of Wexford. This is Farewell to Erin and All Around the World. John Whelan on accordion on 1,000 Welcomes.

That's Tony McManus on guitar on A Thousand Welcomes from his self-titled release. That's Jackie Coleman's The Milliner's Daughter, Rakish Patty, and Connor Dunn's A Set of Reels from him. We heard from Nuala Kennedy before that with Fair Annie of the Loch Ryan. That comes from Behave the Bravest. John Carty gave us O'Dwyer's, Clannan's, and Calavel Fancy, coming from At Complete Ease. And we started off with John Whelan and Farewell to Erin and All Around the World. 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We've been taking a listen to Patty Keenan this morning. Patty Keenan passed away last week, and we are remembering him on A Thousand Welcomes. In 1983, he came out with a solo recording, and he had Artie McGlynn with him, accompanying him on guitar. We're going to listen to the Monahan Twig and Colliers right now on A Thousand Welcomes.

And that's Paddy Keenan with a set of reels from his album, Port en Fibre, here on 1,000 Welcomes. We've got some tunes coming up from Eamon O'Riordan and Tony O'Connell, and a song from Matt and Shannon Heaton. Right now, this is Bridge O'Gorman and Owen O'Neill with Around the Ferry Fort and The Dances at Kinvara, coming from Bluebells Are Blooming on 1,000 Welcomes.

0: SHU Community Theater joins you in supporting WFUV. 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
3: 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The Irish Arts Center is having a very special event with the Irish Traditional Music Archive. It's called Drawing from the Well. It's over 2 evenings on October 13th and 14th. And it features performers such as Edwina Guckian on dance, Matt Malloy on flute, Darren McLaughlin on fiddle and song, Keshley Nagowan concertina and dance, Hannah O'Brien on fiddle, Liam O'Connor and Kieran O'Winnig both on fiddle, Dermot O'Maher on accordion, Sean Potts on the Illan pipes, Sophie Ryan on harp, and lots more special guests. Again, this is happening October 13th and 14th, 7:30 p.m. Tickets are on sale now. You can go to irishartcenter.org for more information. The next session of the Irish American Association of Northwest Jersey will be on September 19th, featuring Doug Barr on concertina. There'll be a kids session beginning at 7 p.m., and this is at the hall on 352 Richard Mine Road in Rockaway Township. For more information, you can go to iaanwj.com. And that is all we've got for you right now as far as our announcements go. We're going to return to the music with Eamon O'Riordan and Tony O'Connell. We've got some hornpipes, Fitzgerald, and the Few Bob on 1,000 Welcomes.

That's Cherish the Ladies from Country Crossroads and the Wave and the Spade and the Woods of Old Limerick. And congratulations to Cherish the Ladies for receiving their Grottam Kill Award from TG Cahir. That's the Irish language station in Ireland. We heard from Matt and Shannon Heaton before that singing Where the Moorcocks Crow from Lover's Well. And we also heard from Eamon O'Riordan and Tony O'Connell with Fitzgerald's and The Few Bob, a couple of hornpipes from them from the album Ruska Hill. Here on 1,000 Welcomes at Listener Supported, 90.7 FM and WFUV.org. We've got the Chieftains right now from another country. We heard Country Crossroads, and now this is another country from the Chieftains. Both those albums from Cherish and the Chieftains exploring the relationship between American country music and Irish traditional music. Let's listen to Cunla and the Friar's Breeches on 1,000 Welcomes.

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2: We've been paying tribute to Patty Keenan all morning on 1,000 Welcomes, and we're going to end that tribute right now by going to an album that he recorded with Patty Glacken on fiddle in 1979. It's called Dublin, referring to their hometown, but also it's spelled D-O-U-B-L-I-N apostrophe, referring to their duet. Let's give a listen to a couple of hornpipes right now. This is the Plains of Boyle and Cronin's. Patty Keenan and Patty Glacken on 1,000 Welcomes.

Patty Keenan on the Olin pipes and Patty Glacken on fiddle there with some hornpipes. We're going to miss Patty Keenan. Thankfully, we do have this huge legacy of music that he's left for us. And condolences go out to all his family and friends and everyone that knew him and everyone that was influenced by him. We have time for one more on 1,000 Welcomes. I want to thank you all for tuning in on this Irish Sunday. And invite you to stay around for the Mass, which comes up next from Fordham University Church. And that will be followed by Kiln Lyall, the Music of the Irish. This is Kathleen Biggins. And we're going to leave you right now with Sheila Gary on fiddle and Elaine Hogan on harp with the Half Century Jig. And Thank God We're Surrounded by Water on 1,000 Welcomes. Comes from their album, Two for Joy. Have a good one.

Hello and welcome to the Catholic Mass at the Fordham University Church. The presenter today is Father Stute. Our music director and organist is Robert Maddy, and the cantor today is Paul Gillum. I'm Bradley, welcoming you to today's celebration of the

Good morning. Welcome to Fordham University Church. Today is the 24th Sunday in Ordinary Time, and our presider this morning is Father Eric Stutt of the Society of Jesus. Please stand and join in singing our opening hymn.

0: In the name of the Father, and of the Son, and of the Holy Spirit.
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0: The grace of our Lord Jesus Christ, the love of God, and the communion of the Holy Spirit be with you all. Good morning and welcome. Come, let us worship the Lord, and with confidence approach the throne of grace, where we shall receive mercy and help in our time of need.
2: You were sent to heal the contrite of heart.
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3: Lord, have mercy.
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0: May Almighty God have mercy on us, forgive us our sins, and bring us to everlasting life.

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Through our Lord Jesus Christ, your Son, who lives and reigns with you in the unity of the Holy Spirit, God forever and ever.

A reading from the book of Sirach. Wrath and anger are hateful things, yet the sinner hugs them tight. The vengeful will suffer the Lord's vengeance, for he remembers their sins in detail. Forgive your neighbor's injustice. Then, when you pray, your own sins will be forgiven. Could anyone nourish anger against another and expect healing from the Lord? Could anyone refuse mercy to another like himself? Can he seek pardon for his own sins? If one who is but flesh cherishes wrath, who will forgive his sins? Remember your last days. Set enmity aside. Remember death and decay, and cease from sin. Think of the commandments. Hate not your neighbor. Remember the Most High's covenant, and overlook faults. The word of the Lord.

A reading from the letter of St. Paul to the Romans. Brothers and sisters, none of us lives for oneself, and no one dies for oneself. For if we live, we live for the Lord, and if we die, we die for the Lord. So then, whether we live or die, we are the Lord's. For this is why Christ died and came to life, that he might be Lord of both the dead and the living. The word of the Lord.

0: The Lord be with you.
1: And with your spirit.
0: A reading from the Holy Gospel according to Matthew. Peter approached Jesus and asked him, Lord, if my brother sins against me, how often must I forgive? As many as 7 times? Jesus answered, I say to you, not 7 times, but 77 times. That is why the kingdom of heaven may be likened to a king who decided to settle accounts with his servants. When he began the accounting, a debtor was brought before him who owed him a huge amount. Since he had no way of paying it back, his master ordered him to be sold, along with his wife, his children, and all his property in payment of the debt. At that, the servant fell down, did him homage, and said, Be patient with me, and I will pay you back in full. Moved with compassion, the master of that servant let him go and forgave him the loan. When that servant had left, he found one of his fellow servants who owed him a much smaller amount. He seized him and started to choke him, demanding, Pay back what you owe. Falling to his knees, his fellow servant begged him, Be patient with me, and I will pay you back. But he refused. Instead, he had the fellow servant put in prison until he paid back the debt. Now, when his fellow servants saw what had happened, they were deeply disturbed and went to their master and reported the whole affair. His master summoned him and said to him, You wicked servant, I forgave you your entire debt because you begged me to. Should you not have had pity on your fellow servant as I had pity on you? Then in anger, his master handed him over to the torturers until he should pay back the whole debt. So will my heavenly Father do to you, unless each of you forgives your brother from your heart. The Gospel of the Lord.
1: Praise to you, Lord.

In his poem, Soliloquy of the Spanish Cloister, the Victorian poet Robert Browning imagines the indignation of one monk against another named Brother Lawrence. And here's the first stanza. Gah, there you go, my heart's abhorrence. What are your darned flower pots do? If hate could kill men, Lawrence, God's blood, would not mine kill you? What? Your myrtle bush wants trimming? Oh, that rose has prior claims? Needs its leaden vase filled brimming? Hell dry you up with its flames. After 20 years as a Jesuit, I can report that religious life can feel like that on some days. But the emotion the poem describes is one that most of us occasionally entertain, namely indignation. Lawrence's offense is that he likes to garden, perhaps at the expense of what the speaker thinks more important. To the speaker, however, the watering of the flowers and the trimming of the myrtle are offenses committed deliberately for the sole purpose of annoying him. And this, too, is true to life. However negligible the misdemeanor, when we feel slighted, our anger causes our blood to rise, our heart rate to quicken, our muscles to tighten, and the scope of our attention to narrow until even the teensiest slight seems like an atrocity. As Sirach puts it, wrath and anger are hateful things, yet the sinner hugs them tight. Am I the only one here who gets this way? In effect, the persnickety monk is keeping a ledger in which he counts up Lawrence's offenses, which is how Peter thinks about offenses at the beginning of today's gospel. Must I forgive 7 times? No, not 7, but 77, which means stop counting, let it go. Then comes the fuller explanation in the form of a parable. A debtor owes the king 10,000 talents, equal to the pay for 60 million days of labor. 60 million days of labor. That isn't a petty sum, a negligible wrong against the king. That's a debt so enormous that only the richest could forgive it. But forgive the king does. The forgiven debtor then runs across someone who owes him 100 denarii, or the pay for 100 days of work. The absurd contrast between the unthinkable debt of 60 million days of labor and the debt of 100 is intentional, like the contrast between Peter's 7 times and Jesus's 77 times. So the first bit of good news is that we're primarily meant to identify with the forgiven debtor, not with the king, at least not in the first instance. Usually, like the forgiven debtor or the aggrieved monk, the debts we're called to pardon, the slights we're asked to forgive, are small in comparison to the grand scheme of things. And thank God. The small vexations that others cause us, that stoke our anger and narrow our focus until our attention sees a molehill as a mountain, aren't actually distractions from our spiritual lives. They're not distractions at all. Rather, they're little opportunities to practice mercy. We might think of them as warm-up stretches before a grueling workout. Dealing with them is how we learn to let anger's heat cool and attention's focus to broaden until the world comes back into correct proportion. As Jesus says, the person who is trustworthy in very small matters is also trustworthy in great ones. Now, not all debts are as manageable as 100 denarii. Not all offenses are as insignificant as devoting too much time to a rose.
Some offenses are so devastating that they test or even surpass the limits of what we're able to forgive. On Friday, we commemorated the 25 years since the attacks on September 11th. The images of horror and heroism are seared into our memories. I didn't lose anyone that day, but some of you carry more than those images. A name, a last phone call, a chair that has now been empty for a quarter of a century. The scale of the offense is almost unthinkable, never mind forgivable. Recall what the king does. He cancels a debt no one could ever repay. That's divine mercy. The second bit of good news is that even though we're mostly asked to forgive minor offenses, little by little, we're also called to work toward imitating that divine mercy. Remember, not just 7 times, but 77 times. When the wound is deep, forgiveness may be the work of an entire lifetime. We may not be capable of saying yet, "I forgive." But there's an important difference between being unable to let go and refusing to let go. Sirach's sinner hugs anger tight. That's not what we're doing. That's not what we're about. We're slowly learning to release anger's hold on us, to relax our attention's focus. And that, my friends, is God at work in us, conforming our hearts to the heart of Jesus. 25 years isn't a long time for that work. The third bit of good news is that the king's forgiveness of the enormous debt doesn't say anything about the worthiness of the debtor. Rather, the king's forgiveness reveals the king's own surpassing wealth, his greatness and generosity. It takes a very wealthy person to forgive a great debt. Likewise with us. Our ability to forgive has nothing to do with the worthiness of those who wrong us. It has everything to do with the riches we've already been given. The mercy God has shown us is past counting. We can afford to be generous. The monk keeps his ledger open. The gospel is inviting us to close ours.

0: I believe in one God, the Father Almighty, maker of heaven and earth, of all things visible and invisible. I believe in one Lord Jesus Christ, the only begotten Son of God, born of the Father before all ages, God from God, light from light, true God from true God, begotten, not made, consubstantial with the Father. Through him all things were made. For us and for our salvation he came down from heaven, and by the Holy Spirit was incarnate of the Virgin Mary and became man. For our sake he was crucified under Pontius Pilate. He suffered death and was buried, and rose again on the third day in accordance with the Scriptures. He ascended into heaven and is seated at the right hand of the Father. He will come again in glory to judge the living and the dead, and his kingdom will have no end. I believe in the Holy Spirit, the Lord, the giver of life, who proceeds from the Father and the Son, who with the Father and the Son is adored and glorified, who has spoken through the prophets. I believe in one holy Catholic and Apostolic Church. I confess one baptism for the forgiveness of sins, and I look forward to the resurrection of the dead and the life of the world to come. Amen. My dear sisters and brothers, the Lord is kind and rich in compassion. Filled with trust, let us pray for our needs and those of all the world.
1: For Christians and all people of faith, may God grant us the grace to cultivate an endless spirit of mercy and forgiveness. We pray to the Lord.
2: Lord, hear our prayer.
1: For the leaders of nations, may they lay aside their enmity and seek the path of reconciliation so that peace, justice, and kindness may triumph across the earth. We pray to the Lord.
2: Lord, hear our prayer.
1: For all first responders, including the police officers, firefighters, and paramedics who bravely gave their lives on September 11th, and for those who continue to serve today, may God shield current responders from harm, grant eternal rest to the fallen, and bring comfort to their families. We pray to the Lord.
2: Lord, hear our prayer.
1: For communities recovering from natural disasters, especially Hurricane Lowell, may they be aided by neighbors near and far, and may the disasters remind us of our call to be stewards of creation. We pray to the Lord.
2: Lord, hear our prayer.
1: For all our deceased brothers and sisters, especially Dr. David Botstein and all those lost on September 11th and in the ensuing conflicts, may they now receive mercy and eternal rest as vast as the heavens high above the earth. We pray to the Lord.
2: Lord, hear our prayer.
1: For all the intentions we offer now in the silence of our hearts, we pray to the Lord.
2: Lord, hear our prayer.
0: Lord God, Father of mercy, look with love upon your people. Grant us the strength to live not for ourselves but for you, and hear the petitions we make in faith. Through Christ our Lord.
1: Amen. Our alms collection will support part of the solution, an organization co-founded by a Jesuit priest that specializes in providing financial security, long-term stability, and food for our neighbors here in the Bronx. Please pass the baskets to the ministers of hospitality along the center aisle. Thank you.

Pray, sisters and brothers, that my sacrifice and yours may be acceptable to God, the Almighty Father. Look with favor on our supplications, O Lord, and in your kindness accept these your servants' offerings, that what each has offered to the honor of your name may serve the salvation of all, through Christ our Lord. Amen. The Lord be with you. Lift up your hearts. Let us give thanks to the Lord our God. It is truly right and just, our duty and our salvation, always and everywhere to give you thanks, Lord, Holy Father, Almighty and Eternal God, through Christ our Lord. For by his birth he brought renewal to humanity's fallen state, and by his suffering canceled out our sins. By his rising from the dead, he has opened the way to eternal life. And by ascending to you, O Father, he has unlocked the gates of heaven. And so, with the company of angels and saints, we sing the hymn of your praise, as without end we acclaim.

You are indeed holy, O Lord, and all you have created rightly gives you praise. For through your Son, our Lord Jesus Christ, by the power and working of the Holy Spirit, you give life to all things and make them holy, and you never cease to gather a people to yourself, so that from the rising of the sun to its setting, a pure sacrifice may be offered to your name. Therefore, O Lord, we humbly implore you, by the same Spirit, graciously make holy these gifts we have brought to you for consecration, that they may become the body and blood of your Son, our Lord Jesus Christ, at whose command we celebrate these mysteries. For on the night he was betrayed, he himself took bread, and giving you thanks, he said the blessing, broke the bread, and gave it to his disciples, saying, "Take this, all of you, and eat of it, for this is my body, which will be given up for you."

In a similar way, when supper was ended, he took the chalice, and giving you thanks, he said the blessing and gave the chalice to his disciples, saying, "Take this, all of you, and drink from it, for this is the chalice of my blood, the blood of the new and eternal covenant, which will be poured out for you and for many for the forgiveness of sins. Do this in memory of me."

Therefore, O Lord, as we celebrate the memorial of the saving passion of your Son, his wondrous resurrection and ascension into heaven, and as we look forward to his second coming, we offer you in thanksgiving this holy and living sacrifice. Look, we pray, upon the oblation of your church, and recognizing the sacrificial victim by whose death you willed to reconcile us to yourself, grant that we, who are nourished by the body and blood of your Son, and filled with his Holy Spirit, may become one body, one spirit in Christ. May he make of us an eternal offering to you, so that we may obtain an inheritance with your elect, especially with the most blessed Virgin Mary, Mother of God, with blessed Joseph, her spouse, with your blessed apostles and glorious martyrs, and with all the saints on whose constant intercession in your presence we rely for unfailing help. May this sacrifice of our reconciliation, we pray, O Lord, advance the peace and salvation of all the world. Be pleased to confirm in faith and charity your pilgrim church on earth with your servant Leo, our Pope, and Ronald, our Bishop, the order of bishops, all the clergy, and the entire people you have gained for your own. Listen graciously to the prayers of this family whom you have summoned before you. In your compassion, O merciful Father, gather to yourself all your children scattered throughout the world. To our departed brothers and sisters, and to all who are pleasing to you at their passing from this life, give kind admittance to your kingdom. There we hope to enjoy forever the fullness of your glory, through Christ our Lord, through whom you bestow on the world all that is good.

0: Lord Jesus Christ, who said to your apostles, "Peace I leave you, my peace I give you," look not on our sins but on the faith of your church, and graciously grant her peace and unity in accordance with your will, who live and reign forever and ever.
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0: 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Through Christ our Lord.
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2: 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Join a warm conversation to unpack Pope Leo's new encyclical, Magnifica Humanitas, on Sunday, September 20th, after the 11 a.m. Mass in the Ignatius Loyola Room. Coffee and refreshments will be provided. Discover how you can deepen your spirituality and share God's love in the classroom while earning a graduate degree through the Notre Dame Alliance for Catholic Education, or ACE, program on Sunday, September 20th, following the 7 p.m. Mass in the Ignatius Loyola Room. A lot happening on September 20th. For the full schedule and for more information on all of these events, please see us in the back of the church after Mass. Thank you.
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0: This concludes our celebration of the Catholic Mass from the Fordham University Church. 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I'm Bradley, wishing you a blessed week. 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

0: Good afternoon and welcome to another edition of Kiln na Gael, the music of the Irish on this Sunday afternoon. I'm producer Tara Cousy here with my co-producer Megan Scully, and we are so excited to be officially welcoming Joe McCusker behind the mic as our new host of Kiln na Gael. So welcome, Joe.
1: Thank you, Tara. I've definitely got big shoes to fill after Matt's departure, but I look forward to being here for a while and getting to play some great music. We've got a great show in store for you today. We will be hearing from the Clancy Brothers, the Saw Doctors, the Pogues, and many other great musicians.
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1: And to kick off my tenure as host of Kiln na Gael, I'm sending a song out for my grandfather, who we all call Pa, from Capawhite, County Tipperary. 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

0: The Wolf Tones here on 90.7 FM and WFUV.org with a Tipperary classic. That was Sleeve Na Mon off of their Live Alive-O album. Before that, we heard from Na Fianna with Sean South from Gary Owen, a good Limerick song in between the two Tip songs, and starting off that set for us was The Galty Mountain Boy by Derek Warfield and the Young Wolf Tones.
1: You're listening to Cuil na Gael, the music of the Irish on this Sunday afternoon. It's a very exciting day here in the studio since it's Joe's first show as host of Cuil na Gael, and Megan and I are just so happy to be here with him today. And we're going to head back into the music now with some jigs from Paddy Furlong. And I understand this was a special request from some of your friends. Isn't that right, Joe?
0: That it was.
1: So let's get into it. This is the Tumble Down in the White Petticoat here on Member Supported WFUV.

0: Gaelic Storm with Rocky Road to Dublin and Kid on the Mountain. You heard it right here on 90.7 FM and WFUV.org. I've had the pleasure of going to a few Gaelic Storm concerts over the years, and they're always a good time. The band will be in Connecticut next month. They're performing at the Kate in Old Saybrook, Connecticut on October 20th, and at Sacred Heart University Community Theater in Fairfield, Connecticut on October 21st. For more information about those gigs, you can visit GaelicStorm.com. It was Orla Fallon before that with her beautiful rendition of Mo Yulamar, and that came off of her album My Land. I remember I was a Fordham student hosting Kiel McGill when she released that album, and she came into the studio to promote it and sing a few songs for us live, and she even had her gorgeous harp with her, which was just such a treat. So we love when we can bring you interviews with the talented Irish musicians that we feature here on the show. And Patty Furlong started the set off with some great jigs called Tumble Down and The White Petticoat.
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3: 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I'm very excited as this is my first show as host of Kiel na Gael, and as part of my first show, I wanted to include a tribute to my grandmother, Kathleen Hickey, her sisters Mary and Margaret, her brothers Tommy, Michael, and Jimmy, who grew up in Yonkers, New York, with Irish-speaking parents from Ring and Knockboy in County Waterford. And so, it's only fitting that we continue the music with a Waterford song sung in Irish. This is Port Larga by the Clancy Brothers and Tommy Makem, and you're listening here on 90.7 FM and WFUV.org.

0: That was Killian Valley and Kevin Crawford here on member support of WFUV with Helvic Head, a famous jig named after the headland in Dungarvan Bay in County Waterford. A few months ago, we actually had the opportunity to have Killian Valley come into the studio and he played Helvic Head live for us on his Alien Pipes. It's very beautiful sounding. Before that, we heard Larry Cunningham's Dunery, a favorite of my grandmother's sister's, my great aunt Margaret, a longtime listener of this program who actually met her husband dancing to this song. And at the start of that set, we heard from the Clancy Brothers and Tommy Makem with Port Larga, Irish for Waterford, and that one out for my grandmother, Kathleen Hickey, as well as her siblings.
1: You're listening to Kilnagale, the music of the Irish, this very special Sunday afternoon. You're joining us for Joe McCusker's very first show as co-host, and Tara and I are both so excited to have him here and just loving the playlist he put together. He's got some great tunes lined up for you with music to come from the Pogues, Robin Stapleton, Foster and Allen, and more. Up next, we're going to get right back to the music with one from the Irish Rovers. It's Donald, Where's Your Trousers? And it's right here on member-supported WFUV.

0: Scottish singer Robin Stapleton here on 90.7 FM and WFUV.org. That was Coming Through the Rye, a song from her album, The Songs of Robert Burns. And Robert Burns is a renowned 18th century poet, widely regarded as the national poet of Scotland. And he's probably best known for a song you may be familiar with called Auld Lang Syne. Before that, we heard a set of tunes from Diacondoris, a band whose name means a drink at the door. That set was called Joan's Jig, and it's from their album The House Wedding. And we started the set off with one from the Irish Rovers. That was Donald Where's Your Trousers from his album Up Among the Heather, the Scottish album.
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0: Foster and Allen here on 90.7 FM and WFUV.org. That was My Uncle Mike, an upbeat tune with lots of lilting off of their 50 at 50 album. Before that was Kieran Rosny with a country western take on the classic Mary's Wedding. And starting that set off for us was the Pogues with a personal favorite of mine, that was Dirty Old Town off of their very Best of the Pogues album.
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2: 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I'm Tara Cousy, here with my co-producer, Megan Scully, and our new host of the show, Joe McCusker. If you're just tuning in, today is Joe's first show as host, and we're having a great time all together here in the studio today. So we're going to keep the music going with some tunes from Ali Bain and Phil Cunningham. This is Wedding Reels, number 1 and number 3, and Cra Ray, and you're listening to it here on 90.7 FM and WFUV.org.

Harkin Glenamaddy. Here we are in the County Clare, it's a long, long way from here to there. There's the Burren, there's the Cliffs of Moher, there's the Tulla, there's the Kilfenor, there's Micah Russell, Dr. Bill, Willie Clancy and Noel Hill, and flutes and fiddles everywhere if it's music you want. Up to Lily White's!

I know I'm leaving Thursday night with my tent and ground sheets rolled up tight, because I like to get into the stone in around Friday afternoon, because this gives me time to get my tent up and get me gear together, and I don't need to worry about the weather, you know. But yes, ramble in for a pint of stout, you never know who'd be hanging about. There's a Dutchman playing the mandolin, a German looking for Liam O'Flynn, and there's Adam and Bono and Larry and the Edge getting the photo taken with Naomi and Finbar, Charlie and Jim Hand, and the drinking pints debate about why wouldn't they? They're getting it for nothing.

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Anyway. But you. The multitudes, they flocked in throngs to hear the music and the songs. Motorbikes and high-ass vans, bottles, barrels, flagons, cans. There's mighty crack and loads of frolics and pioneers and alcoholics and Black and Spook and the FCA and Free Nicky Kelly and the IRA and hairy chests and milk-white ties and Mickey Dodgers in disguise and McGraths, O'Briens, Pippins, Coxes, massage parlors and horse boxes and the BBC are making tapes and taking breaks and throwing shapes. There's Aurons and Baurons and Amadons and hairy freaks and Arab sheiks and Hindu Sikhs and Jesus freaks. And this is heaven, this is hell, who cares? Who can tell? And anyone for the last few chuck eyes is there.

get a 747 for Jackson Browne. Special run was just to get him down, and before the Chieftains could start to play, 6 creamy pints, 20 majors and a box of matches came out in the tray. Oh, jeez. Sean Cannon was doing the backstage cooking. Sherriga was written by Lord Lucan. Mary O'Hara and the Brush Shields together singing the Four Green Fields. Cannon were playing Harry's game, and Christopher was huge in the red. And Van the Man and Emmy Lou and Moving Hearts and Planksty too. And Van the Man's going, turn it up. Turn it up.

0: Noel McLaughlin with his rendition of The Hills of Connemara here on Member Supported WFUV. It was Christy Moore before that with one of my favorites from him. We heard Listunvarna, a great little song about the spa town in County Clare that's famous for its matchmaking festival that takes place every September. Thousands of single people visit for music, dancing, and social events, and traditional matchmakers help introduce people and set up dates. So pretty neat. So hopefully some perfect matches are being found over in Listunvarna this month. And Allie Bain and Phil Cunningham started the set off for us with some nice tunes. That was Wedding Reels numbers 1 and 3 and Cra Ray.
1: 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And I'd like to send out this next set of songs in memory of my paternal grandparents. My grandmother, Martha, grew up in Washington Heights with parents from Mayo and Cavan, and my grandfather, John, grew up in the South Bronx with a mother from Tyrone and a father from an Irish family in Glasgow. And so, in his memory, we're going to keep the music going with one from Andy Stewart. This is I Belong to Glasgow, and you're listening here on 90.7 FM and WFUV.org.

Mick Flavin here on member-supported WFUV. That was Take Me Back Home to Mayo, which I wanted to send out in memory of my grandmother, Martha, who grew up here in New York with family from Camons County, Mayo. Though I unfortunately never knew my grandmother, I know she was very proud of her Irish heritage and loved Irish music and culture, so I wanted to include a tribute for her as part of my first show as host of Kill 'n the Gael. Before that, we heard an upbeat instrumental set that was Wee Michael's March, Poodle Girl, and Boys of the Puddle by John McCusker, a Scottish folk musician who just so happens to share a last name with me, perhaps a long-lost cousin, perhaps just coincidence. And starting that set off for us was Andy Stewart with I Belong to Glasgow, which I wanted to play in memory of my grandfather John.

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0: The Irish American Society of Nassau, Suffolk, and Queens will be hosting their annual Irish Night at Eisenhower Park in East Meadow, New York. 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
1: 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And that brings us to the end of our first edition of the Community Bulletin Boards. 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
0: You're listening to Kill na Gael, the music of the Irish, with producers Megan Scully and Tara Cousy, and Joe McCusker for his very first official show as co-host. We've got some Irish weather on our hands this Sunday afternoon, so we hope you're cozied up indoors, maybe with a cup of tea, enjoying some Irish tunes with us. We've got music coming up from Patty Riley, Celtic Woman, Seamus Moore, and more. Up next, though, we have a very special dedication to share. We're sending out the next song in loving memory of firefighter Michael Carroll, who sadly passed away 25 years ago on September 11th. This is Hard Times, Come Again No More from the Chieftains, and it's right here on member-supported WFUV.

0: June Angus here on 90.7 FM and WFUV.org with The Siege of Ennis. That was off the album Fortified. Before that, we heard one from Paddy Riley's album, Paddy Riley's Ireland, Volume 1. That was The Old Dungarvan Oak. And before that, we heard from Sheridan Routine with a classic. That was The Star of the County Down, and that was off his album, Rebels in the Night. And we started the set out with a very special dedication. That was Hard Times Come Again No More from The Chieftains, featuring Paolo Nutini on vocals. And that was going out in loving memory of firefighter Michael Carroll, who sadly passed away 25 years ago on September 11th.
1: And we're going to keep the music of the Irish going this afternoon with another very special dedication. This is from Mike Donahue, a former host of Kill the Gael, who hosted the show in the late 80s with Eileen Duffy. And to honor the September 11th attacks after its 25th anniversary, we were going to play a poem put to music by Andy Cooney, written by a friend of Mike's, Mickey, a New Rochelle local and a big fan. So with that, we're going to continue with Andy Cooney's tribute to the September 11th attacks, and you're listening here on member-supported WFUV.

down the horse and car. Met Big Jim and all went in to drink some wine in Yates's. The Liverpool gaiters, it was said, were all to be filled in the Douglas Head. McShane

0: The Dublin City Ramblers here on 90.7 FM and WFUV.org with a classic pub song. That was The Crack Was 90 in the Isle of Man off of their aptly titled The Crack and the Porter Black album. Before that, we heard from Seamus Moore with one from his Seamus Just Wants to Be Famous album. That was Conway's Bar. Before that, we heard from Celtic Woman with Ora Shade of Ahawalia, You'll Have to Pardon My Irish, off of the Destiny album. And starting that set off for us was a special request from Mike Donahue, who sought to honor the 25th anniversary of the September 11th attacks. That song was written by Andy Cooney and was a poem written by Mike's friend Mickey, a longtime listener of Killnagale and a New Rochelle native.
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0: And now, for the very first time during my tenure as host of Killnagale, I'm going to send it over to Dublin for our news report from Ireland. Hello, Louise.
5: Thanks, Joe, and welcome to Killnagale. President Trump heads off the island this evening, departing Shannon Airport at 8 p.m. local time after a short but intense visit here. His time on Saturday in Dublin was confined to the closed-off space within the Phoenix Park before he left for Doonbeg on Saturday evening. Now, Garda leave was cancelled throughout this weekend, and there were members of An Garda Síochána drafted in from different parts of Ireland in order to police Trump's visit. Gardaí said this was one of the biggest security operations they've ever put in place. So, Air Force One touched down.

0: down at Dublin Airport just before 8:30 a.m. on Saturday with a welcome from Tánaiste Simon Harris. From there, it was straight to Phoenix Park, where President Trump spent the morning. He had courtesy calls with President Connolly and with Taoiseach Micheál Martin. President Connolly is a long-standing critic of President Trump, so they had their meeting and she gave the US president's gifts, which focus on peace. The gifts included an anthology of the collected poems of Michael Longley, including his sonnet Ceasefire, and she also gave him The Voyage of St. Brendan, the story of a 6th century monk from Kerry who sailed into the Atlantic. And finally, President Connolly gave President Trump a St. Bridget's Cross, that enduring symbol of peace. From Áras an Uachtaráin, the President's house in Phoenix Park, Trump went to Farmley House, and there he had a meeting with Taoiseach Micheál Martin. And this was where Trump started to speak out about a united Ireland. He said he'd like to see it. He said it would be a great thing. From Farmley House, it was on to the US Ambassador's residence, which is also in Phoenix Park. And there Trump followed up on this call for a united Ireland. He said it would be pretty cool. In his speech, President Trump praised Irish people's friendliness, as well as referring to us as vicious bastards. Later, he told reporters that Irish reunification might as well happen now. Democratic Unionist Party leader Gavin Robinson said in response that Northern Ireland's constitutional future will be decided by the people of Northern Ireland, not by commentary in London, Dublin or Washington. Sinn Féin leader Mary Lou MacDonald said the conversation on Irish unity has shifted. She said the onus is on the Taoiseach to begin planning for it. Now, the Social Democratic and Labour Party, the SDLP, happened to be holding a conference in Belfast at the time Trump's words reached the press. And the subject under discussion at the conference was Irish unity, and that's long been a core issue for the SDLP. The direction of travel towards constitutional change was clear, the SDLP leader Claire Hannah was just telling the party faithful in her speech. A new Ireland isn't just on the table, she said, it's on the move. And then, in response to Trump's advocacy in favour of reunification, she quipped, Donald Trump in the last hour has announced that he's in favour of United Ireland. Turns out he's not as orange as he looks, she added, in an allusion to the Orange Order and Trump's preferred skin tone. From Phoenix Park, it was on to Doonbeg, where Trump was joined again by Taoiseach Micheál Martin and the Minister for Tourism, Culture, Arts, Gaeltacht, Sport and Media, Patrick O'Donovan, along with Minister of State for Sport, Charlie McConnellogue. They met on Sunday. On Saturday evening, Trump made a brief appearance in the members' bar of his hotel. There were cheers and chants of USA as President Trump filed through the bar. He also hosted a dinner for some of the golfers playing in the Irish Open, including County Down's Rory McIlroy. Thousands of protesters gathered in Dublin on Saturday, including at least 30 groups and political parties who took part in a procession from Parnell Square to Doyle Éireann. Similar, smaller-scale protests took place in Doonbeg and at Shannon Airport. A woman in her 20s was arrested on Friday for trespassing on the golf links, while a woman in her 30s and a woman in her 40s were arrested for public order offences at the site. The three women appeared at a special sitting of Ennis District Court. To other news now, and this week Jason Hutch, a son of alleged crime boss and failed general election candidate Gerard Hutch, appeared in court charged with facilitating a criminal organisation after having been extradited from Spain. Also this week, President Catherine Connolly met with Anne Travers, who's the sister of IRA murder victim Mary Travers. Now, this meeting came about after President Catherine Connolly was photographed beside Mary McArdle. Now, Mary McArdle was the only person convicted of Mary Travers' murder in 1984. The photograph was taken at a press event at a women's centre on the Falls Road in Belfast. Mary Travers was a teacher and she was 23 years old when she was killed. She was targeted along with her parents, who both survived the shooting. Mary McArdle was given a life sentence but was released after serving 14 years, as per the terms of the Belfast Agreement. Following the publication of the photograph, Mary Travers' sister Anne wrote an article in the Irish Times in which she expressed her upset at Catherine Connolly standing smiling for a photograph with Mary McArdle. In response to the article, Catherine Connolly's office contacted Anne Travers to say the President would be glad to meet her to discuss her concerns. And that meeting took place at the Oris this week, and a photograph of the meeting of the two women was issued this week as well. A spokesperson for Catherine Connolly said, President Connolly was pleased to have the opportunity to meet with Anne Travers and to discuss the experience of all those families who've lost loved ones over the years of violence in the Troubles, as well as the ongoing importance of peace and reconciliation. And finally, for this week on the Irish News, in amongst the large-scale protests and the massive security operation, more than 300 swimmers braved the waters of the River Liffey in Dublin for the annual swim, which is in its 106th year. The course began at the Rory O'Moore Bridge and passed beneath 11 bridges before finishing at Northwall Quay in front of the Custom House. The oldest swimmer was 76-year-old Tony Byrne, who's been swimming on the Liffey Swim for decades. He actually won it as a 12-year-old in 1962. That's it from me, Louise Williams, in Dublin. I'll be back next week with the latest news and information from Ireland.
1: Thank you, Louise.
2: And it's now time for our sports report from Ireland with Brendan Teer. Hello, Brendan.
3: Thank you, Tara, and you're all very welcome back to Dublin for the sports news. The Irish Open Golf Championship, the latest GAA news, and League of Ireland football are the main ingredients this week. And it was Destination Dunbeg for the great and the good of golf, where the Trump International Resort is hosting the Irish Open. Last week, Great Britain and Ireland had a narrow victory over the United States after a dramatic final day at the Walker Cup. That was at the nearby Lynx course in Lahinch. But could there be an Irish winner on another Lynx course in County Clare? There were 10 Irish in the field on Thursday, and it was looking good coming into the weekend, with Shane Lowry holding a 3-stroke lead on 11 under par after rounds of 67 and 62, a course record. Tom McKibben was next best of the home crew on 5 under, and Rory was 3 shots further back. Liam Nolan also made the cut, but at 2 over, he was a long way back going into the final round. On moving day yesterday, the Offaly man went around in 65, 5 under par to increase his lead to 4, and went into the final round on 12 under for the tournament. It's 17 years since Shane Lowry announced himself to the elite of the sport, when he was Irish Open champion as an amateur at Baltrae in County Louth in 2009. And this afternoon, Lowry eased himself into day 4 with birdies on the first 2 holes to open a 6-stroke lead, which he quickly transferred to 8. And from there, the rest of the field were in a battle for second. And for the second year in a row, there's an Irish winner at the Irish Open, and Irish eyes are smiling in Dunbeg, where in the next few minutes, the owner of the golf course and President of the United States will present the trophy to Shane Lowry, and the party will start. And of course, as you know by now, the Offaly man likes a good party. We'll report on that next week. Leona Maguire was Ireland's sole representative at Europe's Solheim Cup in the team to play the United States. That was at the Bernardus Club in the Netherlands. Maguire and her playing partner Esther Henselheit won their opening foursomes match on Friday and Saturday, but dropped a point to their opponents in the foursomes yesterday afternoon. It was all squared on 8 points each going into today's singles match, and on a great day for Europe, Carlotta Seganda had the honour of sealing the victory when she beat Jennifer Kupka in the penultimate match. Gaelic Games now, and it will be, as you were, in Donegal, where the county board has confirmed that Jim McGuinness will remain in charge of the county's footballers for the next year. During his first term in charge, McGuinness steered the county to 3 provincial titles at an All-Ireland crown in 2012. Following his return to the top job 3 years ago, Donegal were Ulster champions in 2024 and in 2025, before losing an All-Ireland final to Kerry that year. Earlier this summer, Donegal were knocked out by Dublin in the championship, but with the Glenties man at the helm, Donegal will be serious contenders once more in 2027. And in hurling news, Limerick supporters will be very happy to hear the news that John Kiley will continue to manage the Limerick hurlers through 2027 and perhaps beyond. Kiely has been the Treaty County's most successful manager with 6 All-Ireland titles, 8 Munster championships and 4 National Leagues in the trophy cabinet during his 11 years in charge. What a record. So a very easy decision there for the county board in the Midwest. Off the pitch, former President of Ireland Mary McAleese has stepped down from her role as chair of the Integration Committee that was established in 2022 to manage a merger of the Camogie and Ladies Gaelic Football Associations into the wider GAA organisation. The timeline for the committee's work to be completed was 5 years, with all associations coming within the one umbrella by 2027. In her resignation speech, Ms McAleese suggested that there is an unwillingness to have women involved in decision making at the top level of the organisation. The GAA paused the process and told the integration group that a period of reflection was required and it would be necessary to push the completion date back by a number of years. The association's president, Tom Ryan, rejected the comments of Mary McAleese in the strongest terms, pointing out that women made up 30% of members at club executive level. And he again rejected Mary McAleese's suggestions of misogyny at work within the organisation. Strong language from the president. Mr Ryan said the organisational structures need further review prior to integration being completed. Sports Minister Patrick O'Donovan expressed disappointment at the resignation and said he has been assured that each of the 3 organisations will be in a position to hold a special congress next year that would lead to total integration. In the League of Ireland Premier Division, St Patrick's Athletic welcomed Dublin rivals Shamrock Rovers to Richmond Park, with 6 points separating the top 2 and 6 games remaining on the fixture list. The home side blew the league title race wide open with a 2-0 win, both goals coming in the first half as Pats closed the gap at the top to just 3 points. At the other end of the table, the bottom 2 went head-to-head at United Park and Drogheda, where the home side took the points with a 2-0 win, leaving Sligo Rovers 8 points adrift at the bottom of the table. Bohemians needed a win in Galway to keep pressure on the top 2, and thanks to a 3-2 win on the road, Bohs joined Pats on 53 points, just 3 behind the defending champions. At the RSC, Waterford and Dundalk finished level 1-1, and Michael Duffy's last minute goal for Derry City at Talca Park was enough to give the Candy Stripes the points against Shelburne. Derry's win over Dundalk at the FAI Cup quarter-final last Sunday has earned the Candy Stripes a semi-final against Galway United. Galway will have home advantage there at Terryland Park in the other semi-final. The only Dublin side left in the competition, Bohemians, will have home advantage against Waterford. Further afield, Republic of Ireland international Troy Parrott continues to make noise on the European stage. Having scored the winner for his new club Real Betis against Real Madrid in La Liga 10 days ago, the Dubliner was on hand with another winner for the Seville club, this time in a 3-2 win over Lille in the Champions League. In other sports news, Eddie Dunbar won stage 19 of the Vuelta a España on Friday. The Corkman led the riders into Malaga after the 211-kilometre cycle from Valais. Unfortunately, Dunbar's race ended yesterday when he was forced to withdraw through injury. Agustina will, of course, see sport with Emshaw and Tranona. But before I go, it's a big day in studio today, Tara, as we say a big Caden Mila photo to Joe, who joins the team. And we wish you many happy years behind the mic, Joe. And Les Yin from me, Brendan Tier, and the WFUV team here in Dublin. Enjoy the rest of your weekend. Have a good week. Stay safe. And we'll catch up again at the same time next Sunday, Tara.
2: Thanks, Brendan.
1: And once again, you are listening to Killnagale, the music of the Irish, on this dreary Sunday afternoon. But you would definitely like to stay tuned later, because around 3 p.m. we are going to be giving out tickets to the Hudson Valley Irish Fest, which is going to be taking place this Saturday, September 19th, in Peekskill, New York, at the Peekskill Riverfront Green. So definitely stay tuned for that. However, we're going to get back into the music with a dedication, wishing a happy 100th birthday in heaven to Elizabeth O'Brien, with love from her family. 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

0: Solace here on 90.7 FM and WFUV.org with an upbeat instrumental set that was The Flowing Bow, Marie Bretnach's Number 1, The Dune, and The Mason's Men. Before that, we heard from Deirdre Connolly with one off her A Song in Turn album with There Were Roses. Before that, we heard from Andy Irvine and Paul Brady with Arthur McBride, and starting that set off for us were Foster and Allen with A Mother's Love's a Blessing. And once again, that song was a dedication wishing a happy 100th birthday in heaven to Elizabeth O'Brien, with lots of love from her family. And now we're going to jump into our 2:30 edition of the Community Bulletin Boards, where we'll learn about local Irish events.
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0: The Irish American Society of Nassau, Suffolk, and Queens will be hosting their annual Irish Night at Eisenhower Park in East Meadow, New York. 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
0: And that brings us to the end of our final edition of the Community Bulletin Boards. 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
1: Once again, you're listening to Kiel na Gael, the music of the Irish, on this Sunday afternoon. We just had to include this next song from Shillelagh Law, with September 11th being this past Friday. It's hard to believe it's been 25 years since that fateful day. We will always remember all those who lost their lives, their families and loved ones, and the many acts of courage and compassion that followed. So we'll hear this very appropriate song. It's the very touching Christmas in New York from Shillelagh Law, member-supported WFUV.

0: Lively tunes from Planxty. That was The Queen of the Rushes and Patty Fahey's Jig here on Member Supported WFUV. It was The High Kings and Steve Perry before that with The Streets of Kinsale. I had the pleasure of spending some time in Kinsale over in County Cork when I was in Ireland last, and it's a beautiful historical coastal port town with some phenomenal seafood. If you find yourself in County Cork, you definitely have to make a stop in Kinsale. It's just such a lovely little area, and you'll be sure to enjoy some delicious food, too. And local band Shillelagh Law started the set off with Christmas in New York, an appropriate song with September 11th being this past Friday. All of us here at Kyo na Gael remember all those who lost their lives, along with all the first responders and heroes whose courage will never be forgotten.
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3: 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But we're going to keep the music going this afternoon with one from George Donaldson and Celtic Thunder. 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

0: That was Bioga here on 90.7 FM and WFUV.org with an upbeat instrumental tune. That was Dolan 6 AM off of their How to Tune a Fish album. I smiled when I read that for the first time. Before that, we heard from the Clancy Brothers and Tommy Makeham with The Patriot Game, and starting that set off for us were George Donaldson and Celtic Thunder with The Voyage. And with that, it is now time for our ticket giveaway. We've got a couple tickets we're giving out to the Hudson Valley Irish Fest, taking place this Saturday, September 19th, in Peekskill, New York, at the Peekskill Riverfront Green Park, where there'll be food, entertainment, and live music from Shillelagh Law. So if you would like a chance to win a pair of tickets to this event, please email us now with Hudson Valley in the subject line at irish@wfuv.org. Once again, please email irish@wfuv.org with Hudson Valley in the subject line if you would like a chance to win a pair of tickets to the Hudson Valley Irish Fest.
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2: You're listening to Kilna Gael, the music of the Irish this Sunday afternoon. If you're just joining us, it happens to be the first show of our new co-host Joe McCusker, so it's a very special day for us here in studio. We've got just under an hour left in the show today, but we still have plenty of great music to share, with tunes coming up from Cara Dillon, Rig the Jig, Aoife O'Donovan, and more. Up next, though, we're going to jump right back into the music with one from the Saw Doctors. It's I'll Be On My Way, and it's right here on member-supported WFUV.

0: A toe-tapping set of tunes from Rig the Jig here on 90.7 FM and WFUV.org. That was Southern Surprise from their album Stormy Brew. Before that, we heard one of my favorites from County Derry native Cara Dillon. That was Here's a Health from her album After the Morning. And we started the set out with one from the Saw Doctors, who've been having quite the summer. After Mayo won the All-Ireland, they've been playing their song The Green and Red of Mayo at gigs across Ireland. And I got to see some clips of their performance at Electric Picnic, where they were joined by 13 members of the All-Ireland team on stage. And it looked like such a blast. So highly recommend looking up clips of the show. We heard from the Saw Doctors album Live in Galway, and the song was I'll Be On My Way.
1: And we're going to keep the music going this afternoon with one from Niall McCabe. 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

0: That was Joshua Burnside here on 90.7 FM and WFUV.org with one off of his Teeth of Time album, that was Up and Down. Joshua Burnside will actually be performing at the Irish Arts Center in New York City very shortly on October 4th. I'm sure it'll be a great evening with lots of great music. Before that, we heard from Aoife O'Donovan and Jeremy Kittle with Lakes of Pontchartrain, and starting that set off for us was Niall McCabe with The Ritual.
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0: Allie Bain with some upbeat tunes. We heard The Boys of 25 and The Glass of Beer here on 90.7 FM and WFUV.org. It was Gersha before that with The Rolling Hills of the Border. I always love hearing that song from them. And Celtic Cross started the set off with Shores of America. The band was performing at the Great Irish Fair of New York in Brooklyn yesterday. So if you were at the festival yesterday, you heard some great Irish music from Celtic Cross, and I'm sure it was loads of fun.
1: 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This next song is being sent out for Orla Catherine Moore. 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

0: Sullis here on 90.7 FM and WFUV.org with The Wind That Shakes Their Barley off of Sunny Spells and Scattered Showers album. Before that, we heard from Grotta with 21 Foot Man off of their Cloudy Day Navigation album. And starting that set off for us were the Young Dubliners with I'll Tell Me Ma, which once again was being sent out for Orla Catherine Moore.
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0: And we're just about out of time for today's program. Thank you very much for making Kill and the Gale part of your Sunday afternoon, and special thanks to our producers Megan Scully and Tara Cousy. I'm Joe McCusker.
3: I'm Megan Scully.
4: 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Great first show, Joe. We're so happy to have you here. Cavalcade is up next on WFUV, and we'll leave you with one from the Bothy Band. This is The Morning Star. 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

The Avalanches will release a record called No Bad Memories, one of the albums we're looking forward to in the early fall. But right now, individual tunes have been trickling out, and a new one called Far Away features John Glacier, Kajia, and Al Hanafi. And it kicks off this Sunday afternoon together with you at 90.7 WFUV. Paul Cavalcante, welcome to Cavalcade.

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0: All right, we did spend some time in the 80s. No. Now, the Village People were done by the 80s. No, we really spent time in the 80s right there with Psychedelic Furs' Forever Now, and ahead of it, Echo and the Bunnymen's The Cutter from the very early days of the Liverpool band. And they are back with a new one. We heard Take Me By the Hand. Ahead of that, Vintage Simple Minds, Sanctify Yourself. And the new song, Beginner Boys, The Promise of Simple Minds, as revealed to Cavalcade, I think it was earlier this year, Jim Kerr did, in fact, dial in and talked all about the big anniversary of Once Upon a Time, the album by Simple Minds that had some of the greatest hits of their career. So nice to share those with you, along with Gorillaz and something new by the Avalanches to begin on Cavalcade with Paul Cavalcante on 90.7 WFUV. 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
0: Count the War on Drugs among those who are coming around with new music that will make us say, hey, about time. Nice to have you back. 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

The Verve, of course, and before that, something new by The War on Drugs, a new song called Who's That on Cavalcade at 90.7 WFUV. Also happy to have new music by Alabama Shakes. They did a show in town last week, and this new one is called Simply Time. It's interesting that it has a Pink Floyd-ish vibe, but Time by Pink Floyd is not the vibe. It's a little more musically like Us and Them, which is close enough for Dark Side of the Moon jazz, right? There's another Pink Floyd-ish song, which is also called Time, which will follow this new one by Alabama Shakes called Time, because you follow along. You're on Cavalcade at FUV.

0: 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It's how I like our music to move on a Sunday afternoon, wherever possible, here on Cavalcade at 90.7 WFUV, with a classic by the Alan Parsons Project and a new one by Alabama Shakes. They are both called Time. 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
0: To cap off what has been a very much 80s-accented hour of music, I'd like to offer something new by another English icon of that time, Soft Cell, the sixth and last album collaboration of Dave Ball and Mark Almond. We lost Dave last year, and so this kind of stands as their last word, but it's a look back. And this song called The Rainbow Room is very personal to Mark, who says, I did celebrate my birthday, my 21st or 22nd at the Rainbow Room in Rockefeller Center. And the story of that view, he says, is true as well, as you'll hear in the song I'm about to play. He says, I really did think, imagine falling down there at the time. And as you'll hear, there's an acknowledgement of another big room, Windows on the World, which sat atop the World Trade Center. And, well, we just put that very difficult New York anniversary behind us this week, as you know. So timely in a lot of ways and moving all around. Soft Cell, The Rainbow Room, new on Cavalcade at FUV.

an homage to Soft Cell by David Gray, going back to 2013, his version of Say Hello, Wave Goodbye. And that's kind of what the song The Rainbow Room and a forthcoming album called Danceteria is doing for the duo, who are a duo no more, but the sixth and last album collaboration of the guys who were Soft Cell has produced some songs we haven't heard yet, and The Rainbow Room throws it back to one of those great New York City night spots of the 1980s, overground night spot. You know, they were still the downtown places. And then there was Loisaida, as Joe Jackson would characterize it in one of his instrumental tracks of the time. Also a song with a Latin groove and influence to it called Another World, which brings us back to that time.

the New York that you'll never be able to get back meets the New York that'll never leave you. 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

0: It takes one to know one. We're talking about New Yorkers here. Suzanne Vega is such a New Yorker. And from her point of view, New York is a woman. Dion and Paul Simon, New York is my home. St. Vincent, in her song New York, is kind of saying New York used to be my home, as is songwriter Dave Winther in his wonderful song I Miss New York. He catalogs his reasons and concludes with I miss New York, I live here. Maybe it's the New York he knew. Joe Jackson, that New York, he took us back. In the song Another World, from Night and Day, as New York an album as they come. Paul Cavalcante with you on Cavalcade at 90.7 WFUV. 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
0: Some of the songs that I chose in that last stretch have an elegiac feel, especially St. Vincent's New York, I've Lost a Hero, I've Lost a Friend. It is one of those songs that certainly it captures the mood, takes the temperature of New York in this post 9/11/25 moment. Friday's Looking Back. And the way all of our lives are different for 9/11, and the sobering realization that there are 25-year-olds out in this world who were born at that time and have no living memory of it. I'm going to go deeper into the music of that time in the last hour, and maybe sort of as a bridge, circle back to something that I missed a couple of weeks ago, which is acknowledging the loss of Tim Curry. He certainly belonged to the New York and the pop culture world outlined in the music that we have been listening to. From the record that brought us, maybe outside of the stuff from Rocky Horror Picture Show, his best-known song, I Do the Rock, here is a Tim Curry tune called Something Short of Paradise. That isn't specifically about the New York experience, but it is about understanding that all of life is transition. In this song, he comes to grips with actually committing to settle down.

the traditional Fare Thee Well by Bruce Cockburn in a brand new release, an album called The Blood of Others. And Tim Curry, Something Short of Paradise on Cavalcade 90.7 WFUV. Let's pair Cockburn with Beck, another current thing, the album Ride Lonesome. From it, an exquisite track called Disappearing Act.

0: A snapshot of Paula Cole in Another Time, collected on a new release that is a sort of a scrapbook of things called Sonic Memoir. It was her choice to go back to some demos dating as far back as the 90s. A lot of these recorded in a time when she was living in New York and just kind of doing homemade music. And an example of that, Dirty Words and Running, the album Sonic Memoir, latest release by our friend Paula Cole. Beck ahead of that, Disappearing Act out of Ride Lonesome, remarkable new album of his that's one of the best, I think, in his very eclectic and substantial catalog. FUV and Live Nation welcome Suki Waterhouse and the Loveland Tour to Radio City Music Hall on Thursday, September 24th. 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
0: Going to switch up the mood here big time as I play a very fun song for you by the self-described Philly musicians, a quartet making, they say, loud, hooky guitar music without worrying much about what decade it belongs to. They call themselves the No Good Crowd, and they have collected on a debut album some singles that have been out, some new songs. They present a new song called Dennis Wilson. I will take the bait, and of course I'm going to follow it with a song called Brian Wilson, because that's what goes on here on Cavalcade at WFUV. So they ask you to picture the grizzled image with the heavy beard and the long hair and the denim of Dennis Wilson, long after the Beach Boys era when he released his record Pacific Ocean Blue, and what it would be like, you know, to be driving along and see that on a gigantic billboard and then build a character out of that. That's where this song goes. Let's go to it on FUV.

0: Well, thank you very, very much. It's nice to be back in London again. Oh, boy. We want everybody to help us out on this one by clapping along, okay?
1: Oh, yeah.
0: Come on, everybody, and clap along. Yeah.
2: Let's hear the balcony.
0: Everybody, come on, everyone.

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Because you gotta have the right heroes. We hold Richard Thompson up on a pedestal for good reason, and you just heard it there in his wonderful Guitar Heroes, self-explanatory. He took you on a tour of his record collection, or maybe his in-front-of-the-mirror poses growing up. Richard Thompson on Cavalcade at 90.7 WFUV. Ahead of that, a Beach Boys meditation. We enjoyed the flippy, brassy version of Do It Again from Live in London in 69. The Bare Naked Ladies song Brian Wilson, and now a song called Dennis Wilson by the Philly group called The No Good Crowd. They have released a debut record called Unproper. Many years ago, I was told a wonderful story by a guy that I missed, the jazz musician Joe Sample. He just had such a journeyman's life in music. And even though he had the Jazz Crusaders going at this time in the 60s and early 70s, he also was playing gigs on sessions and doing some touring. Got to know people who had become lifelong friends like Eric Clapton, and he toured with the Beach Boys. And he told me the most wonderful story about being in a hotel in Paris, getting in an elevator with Dennis Wilson. Elevator goes down. It stops two floors down. The doors open. A woman is standing there. She's intending to get in the elevator. But she looks at Dennis. Dennis looks at her. She steps into the elevator, cracks him across the face, steps out of the elevator, the doors close, Joe and Dennis keep going down. That's kind of all you need to know. There's a record that has just become a little, you know, digest version. Originally, this was a big vinyl project, and then they've boiled it down to just a CD of the best bits. And it's called David Bowie, The Shel Talmy Recordings. These would be things when David was almost Bowie, when he was still David Jones in the lower third. These relatively primitive 1960s recordings, as you're about to hear. So don't expect, you know, Heroes or Young Americans. It would take some time for that to develop. Only 10 years when you think about it, which is a testament to Bowie's genius. But when he was just starting out, he was influenced by the sound that he would lovingly reproduce on his own record, Pin-Ups, which pointed to some of the great British rock hits of that British invasion time, but breaking away and becoming alternative. And Shel Talmy was the man who really guided that. You'll hear a recording that Shel made with David Bowie in the lower third, which has just been made available. Some on this record are for the first time ever, some, you know, for the first time in a long time. So we're going to do this tune by Bowie, which is very garage rocky, and it's called I Want You.

The Primitives' young David Bowie as David Jones in the lower third, produced by Shel Talmy. As were these, and they're all connected in a fascinating way. I think they're self-explanatory. If you've never heard them before, you're going to want to go out and learn how to play guitar now on Cavalcade at FUV.

0: arranged, produced, masterminded by Shel Talmy, one of the great movers and shakers in the British mod London music scene, and extending, in the case of the Easy Beats, to Australia with Friday on My Mind, The Who ahead of that with I Can't Explain, a song inspired by the one ahead of it, The Kinks You Really Got Me. Pete Townsend heard Shel Talmy's production of The Kinks You Really Got Me and realized that his band, The High Numbers, needed to become something a little tougher. And he kind of bold-faced copied his own version of that riff and made a demo of I Can't Explain and sent it to Shel. And Shel said, the more the merrier. And so those classic songs are added to the Shel Talmy resume, along with David Jones, who would become David Bowie, and The Lower Third, as collected on the Shel Talmy Recordings, David Bowie, I Want Your Love, made available for the first time in a long time, and some for the first time ever, on an expansive LP and now single disc CD collection. On Cavalcade at 90.7 WFUV. 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
4: Thank you, everybody. I'd just like to say a few words before we start. This was supposed to be a very joyous occasion tonight. Because of the horrific events of today, it simply can't be a joyous occasion. And it's difficult for all of us. I'm angry, I'm confused, I'm frightened, and I don't really want to give this meaningless act of violence any credence. It's totally and utterly pointless. We'll sing this song for those people who've lost their lives. Thank you.

September 11th, 2001, not New York City, a villa in Tuscany. Sting brought a group of media friends, music industry friends, family, and musicians who were close to him in that moment, like Chris Botti and Christian McBride from the world of jazz. And it was supposed to be a kind of a live stream session of his new music and some favorites. But over there in Italy, several hours, really almost half a day ahead of us, they were watching. And the news froze everyone in their tracks. And what do we do? Do we go on with the show? Sting explained at the beginning that the show would only be that one song. Not a comment on the event itself, but offered in sympathy for those who lost their lives. As will be the music that I'll play for you now from September 11th, 2001, and its legacy in the immediate aftermath. It was a busy media and pop culture fall. A lot of important album releases were queued up and ready to roll on that 11th day of September, ranging from Bob Dylan's long-awaited new record to one by Jay-Z that would be a benchmark in its genre. Let's hear some of those before we hear the songs that put it all in perspective after the fact. On Cavalcade at 90.7 WFUV.

0: Some songs from very different walks of musical life, but they share one thing in common. The album releases were scheduled by their respective labels for a date that would literally live in infamy, but not for their music, September 11th, 2001. Right there, Bob Dylan from Love and Theft, and a song called By and By, which evokes a lost age of music and American life in its own way. Much of that at the heart of that particular Dylan album, his first of the 21st century. And like the Bob Dylan song, another musical throwback to Bacharach, as it were, They Might Be Giants, their song Mink Car, title cut of their album release. Ben Folds, his debut, Rockin' the Suburbs, across the river and across a great divide from the heart of the city that Jay-Z inhabited. With his rapper beefs and his braggadocio, Jay-Z's album The Blueprint, recognized as a classic of the genre, would get a 25th anniversary stadium concert celebration just this past summer. September 11, 2001, a snapshot of a world that would be changed by 9 o'clock that morning. The songs that grew out of the experience continue to comfort and inform us in a moment. FUV and Live Nation welcome Alison Russell to Irving Plaza on Tuesday, October 20th. 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

0: We began in a moment of shock and grief, September 21st, 2001, the live telecast of America, a tribute to the heroes, Bruce Springsteen, My City in Ruins. And then, just about a month later, on the 20th of October, at Madison Square Garden, at one of the first major public events after 9/11, the benefit concert for New York City, where some friends from England, who always showed us our great potential, came to tell us some old stories in a new way. David Bowie to sing Paul Simon's America, Mick Jagger and Keith Richards for Salt of the Earth. More on that event, on its anniversary, and the stellar music that happened on that date. That should have been just for celebration, but in that moment was a very necessary moment of healing. Paul Cavalcante, it's been a pleasure. 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
3: This is UKNY on WFUV in New York, Sunday night, and thanks to Paul Cavalcante with Cavalcade. 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I'm Cara Manning until 8 p.m., and ahead this hour, new releases from Shy Girl, Radio Free Alice, Nia Archives, and more. But first, a London visit with West Side Cowboy, the Manchester quartet who released a brilliant and brashly beautiful debut album called It Goes On in August. It charted at number 5 its first week on

0: I'm Kara Manning with UKNY on WFUV. I'm here in the basement of King's Arms in London, and I am joined by West Side Cowboy, a band from Manchester that I have been smitten with since their very first single. And could you all very quickly identify yourselves, please?
1: Hello, I'm Jimmy.
2: Hello, I'm Ruben.
3: Hi, I'm Paddy.
4: Hello, I'm Aoife.
0: And you have just released your debut album, It Goes On. At the time that we're talking in August, it's just come out on Friday. And I can't help but wonder, now that it's out there, what does that feel like, that it's out there?
3: Strangely anticlimactic. I don't know. I don't want to speak for other people.
5: Sorry, yeah, I don't mean to sound all very British about it, but I feel like we've just lived with the album for so long. And I was talking to Rob. He came to the record store show we did yesterday in Leeds. And there's so many stages along the way of

0: you finish recording it, and then you finish mixing it, and then you get the artwork and you get it mastered, and it's like all these other stages where you feel like it's done, and then it comes out, and we're really happy that everyone's listening to it. That's really exciting. But for us, it's been kind of like, oh, like it's yeah. like there's been this weird thing of like, I don't know what we expected to happen, but now we've also just been playing pretty incessantly for the past month, so we've just been on tour really. We're very happy to have it out. Sorry, I didn't mean to sound too.
1: To interject here, Rob is the engineer who engineered the album.
2: Paddy made it sound like it was just a guy in Leeds.
3: Some random guy. Well, you work with Lauren Humphrey, who has worked with Geese and Cameron Winter and a whole host of other folk. And the choice to work with Lauren, where did that come from? Because you had worked with Lewis from English Teacher on the first EP.
4: Mm-hmm. I think Lauren's manager had seen us at the Great Escape that year. And we had a couple of calls with certain producers that we really liked, and we were like, well, we don't really know what to expect. We were in a, it was cool working with Lewis because it was his first time ever producing something, and it was our first time recording something as a band. I mean, we obviously are massive fans of Lauren's work, and had like a 2.5 hour Zoom call with him where he told us the entire history of UK mixing desks and then American mixing desks, or maybe vice versa. And we were like, well, this guy is so cool and a massive nerd about all the things we find important. Let's give it a go. We sort of like fell in musical love with him when we did our second EP, and it seemed like there was no other choice for the album.
3: And in terms of the touring with Geese, either Jimmy or Ruben, what that came through Lauren, I would imagine.
1: No, yeah, we are lucky enough to have the same booking agent. And our friend Dove Ellis had just been touring with them, who also has the same agent, Carly. She's amazing. But she just put Dove Ellis on that tour, and basically lots of sort of stars aligned, I think, and Lauren put in a good word, and Carly put in a good word, and maybe Dove put in a good word, and we were able to sort of wangle that. You know, I don't know how it really ended up happening. I think it was a lot of luck, but yeah, we're so grateful to have been able to experience that. It was amazing.
2: It's a lot of luck, and obviously booking agents put the pieces in place, but it's always the bands that make the final decision. And I guess we were just lucky enough that they liked us a little bit enough to take us out on UK and European tour.
3: You know, with your first two EPs, or really the first EP, there was more of like what you were calling a Britannica, like lean towards things, that there's a bit of Americana influence filtered through that. This album, it goes on, that does not exist to the same degree. And I'm wondering, given the opportunity to do a debut album, what were you determined to do in changing things up?
0: We really wanted to make, like, we've said this, we really love debut albums, just from like so many of our favorite bands and artists, like our favorite albums of theirs just happen to be their first ones, and just because there's like a certain like fire in them, like an unpolished like kind of energy to it all. And I think we really just wanted to be honest, we just wanted that for ourselves. We wanted just to capture us as a fairly new band now, and not try and like overreach at this point really. Yeah, I feel like maybe there's pressure on like new bands, especially we've had people say some quite nice things about us like prior to the album and things, and maybe there's a pressure sometimes to, we've got to make this real defining statement, you know, we've got to make something for the ages here. And I think we really weren't too fussed about that ultimately, and we just kind of wanted to make something that summed up the four of us in January of 2026. And yeah, we feel really proud. We think we did that, honestly, yeah.
3: you've only been around for a couple of years, which is astonishing to me, and you all met in university in Manchester. The idea of the lineup being three vocalists, was there ever a feeling of there being one person taking on vocals and it just didn't work? How did that sort of break out, that you, all three of you, and Patty, you do backing vocals too?
0: Yeah.
3: Yeah. So basically you're all four vocalists. So how did West Side Cowboy come together? Because originally, in all of the press written about you early on, it was kind of not something you were taking seriously at the start. Jimmy.
2: Yeah, so I suppose West Side Cowboy comes from it comes from maybe the slight downfall of previous projects, and you get to a certain point in when you're around uni and you're in bands and you're playing the local pubs and stuff, and sometimes you just end up hitting your head against the wall and you want to try so hard at something that sometimes you run it into the ground. I think this comes out of very much just wanting to do something for fun, you know, and I think it started as like maybe a weird after school club, after work, after uni. I was working at a music shop called Johnny Roadhouse Music. Aoife was working at a pizza place, and these guys were at uni and everything at the time. So it was a nice way at the end of the day to let off a bit of steam, I think. But in terms of who sings a song, it usually depends on who writes the song. We all have a go at it, and we all try. And before this band, I mean, me and Aoife especially didn't sing too much, really, in any other projects that we were in. We had a little go, but never too much confidence in it. But I think we're getting better. I think we're getting okay.
4: I would also think we talk about it a lot, and I was really, really obsessed with this sort of idea for a while. Everybody has a voice. You might not like it. I don't think any of us particularly like our own voices, but it's the one thing you get for free. Like, most people have that, you know. And it's a real shame that, I don't know what it's like in America, but in England, maybe it's the X Factor in Brit's Got Talent television, but you're told you can't sing. A lot of people are told when they're young you can't sing, and I know people that were told that. I know my mum, who loves singing and used to go to church and sing, told you can't join a choir, you don't read music, you haven't sung before. And I think it's such a shame, because it's such a natural thing. It's a very fun thing. Everyone has this completely affordable, completely accessible instrument, and people are just sort of wasting it away. And it's also how stories have been passed on for generations. Before anyone could write, people were singing things, and this is how we have so much history in every country and so much folklore. I don't think we were thinking that at the time. We were just, it just comes out in a practice room, and you think, well, this is good fun.
0: It's also one of the things, well, like tagging on from what you said of like, we didn't have any, like, when you're playing, you don't have any more hands. So if you're like, oh, we could really do with a keyboard part here or another guitar, it's like, well, we don't have that, but we do have, like what Aoife said, like a free instrument to add whenever you need it, sort of thing.

0: West Side Cowboy and Big Wheels from their debut album It Goes on UKNY on WFUV. I'm Kara Manning, and back to my conversation in London with West Side Cowboys Ruben, Patty, Aoife, and Jimmy.
1: There's that arrangement on Big Wheels with ba ba ba chorus that came up. I like that, so struck me because it surprised me. It was a little Burt Bacharach-y. but that's the thing. It's like song to song, whether it's Kick Stones, The Boys, or Big Wheels, or Pin Up Boys, where everyone was singing along with you at Rough Trade the other night, which was glorious, or You Could Have Died There on the Dance Floor. Really interesting arrangements in what you do. Sometimes it feels that you're taking two songs and trying to figure out how they can be married together. Can you explain the process with something like, for example, like Big Wheels?
2: Yeah, that the bulk of that idea I had, well, I just did it in my room on like a four-track cassette recorder after work one day. But that bit you're referring to actually came out, I feel like songs have a different, they have many different stages. Like you can have the initial recording, but then the more and more you keep playing, you find these other little avenues. And this was a piece that I think that really made it for me at the end of the song. It was like trying to find somewhere else we can take it. We don't want to add any more instruments because we can't play any more instruments. But I think I have a voice memo somewhere of me and Patty playing the song, and then we both just start shouting and singing together that bar line. A little bit Velvet Underground-y, I think.
1: Of course, Velvet Underground too.
2: And it's nice to try and find riffs and like hooks in different places that aren't like a guitar riff or something.
3: Or like a lyric either, just like gibberish. Sometimes gibberish can be like way more impactful emotionally than any like words you could say. I think that sometimes gets lost maybe these days. But there's a great band based in Brooklyn, I think they're originally from Chicago, called Horsescale, that we've taken influence from that massively. Of like, we always used to say like, no one can write nonsense lyrics like they do. It's just amazing. But it's like, but why am I feeling something at the same time? Yeah.
1: Pin Up Boys and Kick Stones, The Boys, have both dominated the summer, have become really big hits. Is that, where are they tied together, those two songs, in some way? It seems like the beginning of one story, and then the story is completed in the other song.
4: They're two of the oldest songs on the album. I guess they're the only two songs on the album that we like heavily road tested before we recorded the thing, and I guess that maybe ties them together because there is a different way of thinking playing songs for people in a room compared to recording them and imagining people listening to them on headphones. And so I think they might have a similar sort of, I don't know, like, without sounding too like hippie dippy or whatever, you know, there's a similar sort of energy maybe in the two songs. As far as like the writing of the like lyrics and like themes go, like, they're not necessarily connected that way, but they're both very vague, and if people want to connect them and have them as like sibling songs, that would be great, and I look forward to hearing what people have to say about it.
1: There does seem to be some anxiety though in the album, Worried Age lyrically, Coyote. I wondered who you were speaking of in Coyote, what a man of the people, progress like this is due. This is the most beautiful place on earth. I'm killing it with every step. We live in uncertain times, one of the lyrics. And we are from Worried Age. We are a worried age where your panic feels more real than a thought, which might be my favorite line of the year. It's really hard to be a band today.
5: I don't think we believe we've figured it out. I think that's probably why we have songs like that on the album, I'll be honest. We try our very best. We had a lot of difficulty in choosing this as a career, I think. There was a few months where we are still not sure, but had to make a decision whether doing this would align with us in what we really believe. But I don't know if you have anything to say.
4: I think that as you've said, we've not figured it out yet by any means, but we are really, really lucky to have amazing people around us and a growing team of just incredible people, and they help us if we're ever feeling like a bit lost or unsure. We've got some very pragmatic people
3: and each other. We say this a lot. Like, we're really happy. It's the four of us going through this. If it was just if it was like one guy, I think we'd all be just. I think we all would have packed in by now.
4: Yeah.

0: West Side Cowboy and Worried Age from their debut album, It Goes on UKNY on WFUV. I'm Kara Manning. Back to my conversation with West Side Cowboy in London.
1: You will return to New York soon and do a second take of what you called universally, what you personally feel is not your finest moment at Nightclub 101.
2: Finest hour, but we will return.
3: Yes.
1: You will. Why did you not like it, and what...
4: Ruben headbutted the microphone.
3: Yeah, I headbutted the microphone really hard because I was in a struck. We'd eaten a big pizza before, and it was really heavy. And at a place called Two Boots, it was a nice pizza, but we all felt horrible. And it was just a really stressful time. The sort of clientele around us at the time was also quite stress-driven, and we just were not in the space to play a show. And then we walked on stage, and because we didn't have our sound engineer with us, we had no walk-on music except from what was playing on the thing, and it just so happened that what was playing on the thing was like the slowest, most solemn folk song. And so we walked on, and everyone was just sort of like, okay. And it was before we had the necessary tools to get over stuff like that, the experience. Paddy was going to be sick because he was too hot,
5: so hot.
3: And there's a video of that.
2: If you look back at the videos, it looks like we've jumped into a swimming pool.
3: Yeah.
2: It was so hot, so sweaty.
4: I think we were outshone by the lip sync battle contest that was following us afterwards.
1: You will come back to New York. You will conquer New York as you have conquered the UK. Somebody pick a song that we should end with from the new album. Aoife, I'm gonna pressure Aoife.
6: You go.
2: Aoife, don't look at us.
6: No.
4: You could have died there on the dance floor.
6: That was what I was gonna say.
1: That's great. Thank you, West Side Cowboy. Thank you all, really. And I'm so excited to have you come back to New York.
6: Thank you.
2: Cheers. Thank you very much.

0: West Side Cowboy, and You Could Have Died There on the Dance Floor from their debut album, It Goes On. Big thanks to Ruben, Aoife, Jimmy, and Patty of West Side Cowboy, as well as Wildlife Entertainment and Island Records. Tickets went on sale this past Friday for West Side Cowboy show at Music Hall of Williamsburg on the 6th of October. If they are not already sold out, they will be shortly, so move fast. West Side Cowboy will also be at Philadelphia's The Foundry on October 10th and The Atlantic in Washington, D.C. on October 12th. 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
0: 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I'm Kara Manning, and Melbourne's Radio Free Alice released their debut album, What's in Between, on the 30th of October, and on that, you'll hear this.

0: shortlisted for a Mercury Prize this year, her second such nomination, that is the inventive D&B explorer Nia Archives, and almost always found on her second album, Emotional Junglist. Cara Manning on UKNY on WFUV, and Nia will be back in North America this fall, including a show at Webster Hall on the 13th of November. Manchester, by way of Yorkshire's Working Men's Club, is back with a new song, Devout, which finds Sidney Minsky Sargent of Working Men's Club co-producing with Atticus Ross, who, of course, is Trent Reznor's frequent collaborator. We also heard South London's Shy Girl with Elise, a new single that will be on her second album, Swallow, released the 6th of November via Because Music. Shy Girl will be at Iceland Airwaves in Reykjavik on November 4th, a superbly curated festival that has long adhered to equality in bookings of male, female, and non-binary artists. And Radio Free Alison Crying With You, which lands on their debut album, What's In Between, released October 30th on Atlantic. 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
0: 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I'm Cara Manning, and from Norfolk, this is Liana Flores from her new EP, And So It Goes.

was thinking about you today. And I wanted you to know that I was thinking about you. Do you remember that day we drove to the beach and the sea was gone? I guess it was just a low, low tide. But you couldn't see any water at all. Just a white sky above a shimmering plain, like hammered metal in the sun. There were people walking around out there, way out, and they looked like they were floating in space. And we walked out there with your dog. What was his name? He was such a good dog, such a good attitude. Even though we'd been bickering about him all morning, and I felt sorry about it. We talked as we walked, and we mended things a little. And then we stopped talking.

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Everything got kind of blurry. Those tiny floating people weren't getting any closer. And then I started to get this weird, prickly feeling. Wait, isn't this what happens before a tsunami? So I turned around and walked back to the car. After a while, you and your dog came back too. And there was no tsunami. But when our eyes met, something seemed off. I had to push away the eerie thought that you weren't really you anymore. That some part of you had stayed out there. Maybe even the part I knew best. Even though everything's so different now, I think even that beach is gone. I wanted to tell you that I think I was wrong. I think it was me who stayed out. Or maybe both of us did. It's nice to imagine a version of you and me that's still walking around out there. Where the beach ends and the sky begins.

pulled up at the dunes, and you turned off the car. And we just sat there, listening to those little crinkling and popping sounds from the engine, with the heat seeping through the windshield. "I guess this is it," you said. "I wish I'd paid more attention. I thought those days were going to go on forever."

A quarter century ago, on September 19th and 20th at the Town Hall, I found comfort after 9/11, via Laurie Anderson's remarkable concerts. I attended the first night and remember how the audience wept in collective grief, grateful to be alive, grateful for Laurie Anderson. We heard in this past set the new collaboration from Austin's Shearwater and Laurie Anderson called You and Your Dog. Found on Shearwater's new album, The New World, Laurie Anderson will be at 92nd Street Y tomorrow night, September 14th, for Muldoon's Picnic, which also features A.M. Holmes and Sophie Cabot Black. She will also be, as Laurie always is, of comfort. And Leanna Flores with Gemini, which happens to be Laurie Anderson's June birth sign as well. Leanna's new EP is called And So It Goes, and she will be at Bowery Ballroom on the 18th of November. Thank you for listening to UKNY tonight. I'm Kara Manning. Next, it's Benham Jones with an FEV music mix. Good night, and good luck ahead.

It's WFUV New York, public media from Fordham University, home of first listens and classic favorites. On air, online, or wherever you listen to radio.